metal had taught them. The scientists have a lot of follow-up questions, but right now, I only have one. Are you ready to rock? Here's Lee Aaron with Metal Queen.

In the words of Socrates, we accept the reality of the world with which we're presented. I mean, it wasn't exactly Socrates. It was more Christoph, the antagonist of the 1998 film The Truman Show, played by Ed Harris. But that fictional character's words are an apt description of what non-fictionally happened in a small town in northern Italy. After a landslide in 2005, a man named Franco Meloso said he had discovered a 2,000-year-old Greek amphitheater alongside artifacts dating back to the Neolithic, Greek, and Roman eras. He claimed the site had been visited by Julius Caesar and Cleopatra, and therefore it only made sense for him to charge people up to 40 euros per visit. In reality, though, Mr. Meloso had hired a local construction company to build and artificially age the entire thing, which was so clearly fake that the local heritage

message board and police immediately discovered its fakeness. One investigator said, quote, calling him a forger is an offense to forgers, unquote. Now, after a 10-year legal battle, the 69-year-old Mr. Meloso has been sentenced to 2 years and 4 months in prison. So, in the actual words of Socrates, I promise, true wisdom lies in one's confession about the limits of one's knowledge. Here are Sun Glaciers with Fakes.

0: We're now at the end of As It Happens, the Midnight Edition. Coming up next on CBC Radio 1, the news.
1: As It Happens, the Midnight Edition will be back again for you tomorrow. I'm Nate Cooksall. Thanks for listening.
0: And I'm Chris Howden. Good night.

Expensive steak was ludicrous, and cafes couldn't cater for the finer things in life. The upper crust was not for me. I could tell that. So I'd go back home, switch your kitchen light on, put the grill on, slip a slice under, and have toast. A little piece of toast. Because there's so much to choose from. There's brown bread, white bread, all sorts of wholemeal bread. It comes in funny packages with writing on the side. But it doesn't matter which one you have. It's when you cut the crust off, have it with marmalade or butter, cheese, tomatoes, beans, banana, or chocolate. If you're strange, it doesn't really matter. Oh no, it all goes with toast. Just toast. I'm going to think about

0: 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The real balancing act is off stage.
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5: 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Good morning. I'm Marcia Young. 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

0: Ontario, one in British Columbia, and they picked up a new seat in Quebec. We're going to recap everything that happened with the by-elections and get you the latest reaction from Ottawa as well with Katie O'Malley in just a moment. Right now, Drew Karakas is here from the CBC Vancouver Newsroom.
1: Environment Canada has issued a special weather statement. As a weather system approaches the north and central coast, it's expected to bring heavy rain and gusty winds to the region today. BC's Attorney General is calling on social media giant Meta to extend new safeguards in the U.S. to Canada, following a multi-billion dollar settlement last week with several U.S. states. And researchers at UBC will be looking into the impact of wildfires on children, both before and after they're born. More local and regional news coming up at 6:30. Amy Bell is back with traffic and weather.
2: Thanks, Drew. We are just seeing a little bit more volume now on Highway 91 heading up for the Alex Fraser, and also seeing things build once you cross over the Port Mann and come through the Cape Horn. Kind of flow lane in at the Alex Fraser and also at the Massey Tunnel. Highway 99 north is clear. Southbound just a little bit sluggish now as you make your way toward Steveston. Over on the island, there is that overtime ban now in place for Victoria Bus drivers, so that means lots of cancellations and delays. Please head to bctransit.com for the very latest schedules. And we will continue to see mainly sunny skies this morning, but then we'll see increasing clouds for Metro Vancouver and Vancouver Island. Chance of isolated showers popping up this afternoon with a high of 21. Showers overnight, windy at times, and clouds and showers tomorrow, especially windy near the water in the afternoon. I'll be back with another look in about 10 minutes.
0: Amy, thank you so much. It is 12 minutes after 6 o'clock on the early edition on CBC Radio 1. We're at 88.1 FM in Metro Vancouver, and you can watch us on CBC Gem on our CBC YouTube channel, or just head to our website, cbc.ca/BC. You'll find us streaming live there as well. Well, the votes are in, and the federal Liberals have claimed all three seats in the latest round of federal by-elections. As expected, the riding of North Vancouver Capilano went to Braden Cayley. Ontario's Beaches East York went to Tanvir Shanawaz, and Daniel Gobet won the Quebec riding of Chicoutimi-LaFord. For a closer look at the races and more by-elections to come, we've reached Katie O'Malley. She's a journalist who writes for iPolitics. She brings us Ottawa Report every week. Good morning to you.
3: Good morning.
0: Any big surprises here for you?
3: I gotta tell you, I was expecting Chicoutimi-LaFord to be a much closer race. In fact, I had visions of a kind of bond, like, you know, days of counting to try to determine the victor, simply because this riding, of course, it had been most recently held by Conservative then MP Richard Martel, who accepted a Senate appointment earlier this year, thus creating the vacancy. But in 2025, it was a very close race between the Conservatives, who ultimately won, the Bloc Québécois, and the Liberals. And I think a lot of it, us, including very much me, expected the dynamics to be similar and it would be hotly contested. It wasn't even close. I'm looking at the final numbers right now, and the Liberals won with a 51% share of the vote. The Bloc Québécois, second place, a distant second, with a 33% share of the vote. And the Conservative incumbents, 12.5%. That is not just losing. That is just wiping out completely. And that, I don't think, was on anyone's bingo card as far as how this was going to turn out. But there you have it. Sometimes voters surprise us.
0: And how do you interpret that result? What do you think that's telling us?
3: I think if I were a Conservative Quebec caucus member, I would be, you know, wanting an urgent call with my leader about exactly what went so horribly wrong that this would be the result. I mean, again, it would be one thing if they lost in a close three-way race. This was not that. They are the most distant of possible thirds. I think that, well, clearly, because this particular riding is one with both a heavy presence of dairy farmers, including actually the Liberal MP-elect Daniel Gobet, who is also head of the Quebec Dairy Producers Association, and as well as a presence of the aluminum sector, the trade war and everything ongoing with this cross-border standoff with the U.S., that was top of mind for a lot of voters, I suspect. Both the Liberals and the Bloc Québécois were trying to use that to their respective advantages. The Liberals appointing a dairy farmer again to kind of send a message that, yes, they were serious about keeping their promise to protect supply management and to not dismantle it for a deal with the U.S., and the Bloc Québécois taking a different angle and saying, hey, if you want to be sure to keep this government, you know, held to account and on its toes and make it keep its promise, you want a Bloc Québécois MP in your corner. Voters, I guess, looked at the offerings and decided they would rather have someone in the Liberal caucus. We'll see how that plays out.
0: And no surprise with North Vancouver, of course, because Jonathan Wilkinson held on to that before he was appointed.

0: ambassador to the EU. But what was interesting when I drove through a couple of days ago, on top of the Braden Cayley election signs, they had added a little sign above it that said, "Keep Canada Strong." And so obviously the association with Mark Carney and his approach to negotiations with the United States, I guess, is something they think is a winning asset.
1: Absolutely. And I think that's particularly the case in the last week and a half since the latest negotiations fell apart. And one thing I got to tell you, North Vancouver, Capoletto, all the action was down ballot because you had the Green Party coming in third.
0: Wow.
1: It doesn't sound like a lot, but they doubled their share of the vote to 8.7%. I think that was largely due to having a fairly well-known local candidate in Shelley Luce, and I think putting a fair amount of resources into the race. The Conservatives, I mean, I don't think they thought they could win, but I think they thought they could maybe give the Liberals more of a challenge. They lost 4% in their share of the vote. The Liberals remained basically unchanged. The NDP barely registering on the radar at 3.1%. And that is not great, I would say, for Avi Lewis, who is, of course, himself a West Coaster. However, the NDP did get some good news in Beaches, East York. That is where, after collapsing there, as they did, you know, across much of the country in 2025, they pulled back to second place, a respectable 26% share of the vote, not close to enough to actually beat the Liberals, but much better than they saw last time round. So I think they are taking some heart from that.
0: And so what do these results overall tell us more broadly about the party standing across the country at the moment?
1: I'm so reluctant to use by-elections as sort of any kind of bellwether for the Canadian, simply because it's a really good reminder that we don't have one election in Canada. We have 338 little ones. And collectively, the results determine who takes government. This is a good example of that because I'm pretty sure there were probably some common factors driving voters in all three of these ridings, but they're in very different situations. However, that said, Liberals are feeling pretty delighted with how everything turned out. They added another seat to their lineup, and they performed either up to or exceeded expectations in terms of their results. New Democrats, again, really mixed blessings there, did okay in Beaches, East York, fell off the map in North Vancouver. Conservatives, no good news anywhere, just all bad, and I think probably is going to prompt another round of soul-searching amongst caucus members and supporters who are wondering, is there any way to right this ship at this point, and is Pierre Poilievre the guy to do it?
0: And what do you think about any impact this could have on Pierre Poilievre and his leadership?
1: I mean, it's obviously not going to help. I think the one thing he has going for him right now, and this could change at literally any moment, is there does not appear to be any intended successor in the wings who might be willing to kind of push this forward. There are a lot of extremely miserable and worried MPs, but unless you've got another option, someone saying, hey, I could do better, do you really want to, you don't want to trigger a leadership challenge unless you've got an idea of who's going to take over. And at the moment, that doesn't seem to be something that's been decided.
0: Maybe take a lesson from our own BC Conservatives here.
1: I think they're going to take a lot of lessons from the BC Conservatives.
0: Yeah, don't ask your leader if you don't know what's coming next.
1: Exactly.
0: And we've got more by-elections now in the pipeline. What is coming up?
1: Yes, we do. And it's a very wide window because, of course, under the Elections Act, the Prime Minister has up to 6 months to trigger a by-election. The earliest deadline, using that map, is actually Saint-Hyacinthe Bégaud-Acton. That was held by Bloc Québécois MP Pierre Savard-Tremblay. He resigned earlier this summer to run in the provincial election. That by-election has to be held no later than February 1st. You've then got a couple of other by-elections in Quebec, including one triggered just yesterday by the official resignation of Stephen Guilbeault. That was, of course, not a surprise. It took that long for the paperwork to go through. Also, former New Democrat MP Alexandre Boulalis's riding is now free. Both of those would have to be held, I think, in mid-April is sort of the timeline there. Then in Ontario, you've got Scarborough North. That was vacated by Liberal MP Sean Chen last month. That has to be held by April 5th. Then there's Brantford-Brant South, also Ontario, currently held by Conservative Larry Brock. He will be resigning on September 18th. That pushes the timeline to mid-May. And then you've got York and Melville in Saskatchewan. That is held until recently by Kathy Wagenthal, Conservative MP. That also has to take place by April 18th. So what I would suspect, there's no rule that says prime ministers have to bundle up ballots.

0: options, but they kind of like to do it. I wouldn't be surprised if you saw one batch this fall after the Quebec election, so probably called mid-October, maybe take place early December, and then the rest will probably be pushed until next month, next March, I would think.
1: All right. Katie, great to hear you as always this morning. Thank you so much.
0: Have a wonderful day. Bye-bye.
1: You too. Katie O'Malley, who works for iPolitics, and she brings us Ottawa Report every Tuesday on the program. 21 minutes after 6 o'clock, Amy's back with traffic and weather.
2: We are still looking fairly good for the major routes. Just seeing a bit more volume on Highway 1 as you're coming between Abbotsford and Langley, and then sluggish over the Portman and through the Cape Horn. Maryhill Bypass, a little bit slow going just around Broadway. And Alex Fraser's also picked up some extra volume. The Victoria bus driver is now in their overtime ban, which means we will see delays and cancellations. Head to bctransit.com. To get the very updated schedules. There are a lot of routes that are being impacted this morning and throughout the day, in fact. We are still looking at mainly sunny skies this morning, but we will have increasing cloud throughout the day for Metro Vancouver and much of Vancouver Island. A chance of some isolated showers this afternoon. We'll get up to about 20 to 21 degrees. Chance of showers overnight, windy at times, and clouds and showers likely tomorrow. Again, windy near the water with a high of 19. I'll have another look, though, before the news.
1: Thank you so much. 22 minutes after 6 o'clock and time for your wake-up song. And it is the 1st of September, and there are literally hundreds of songs about the month, or songs that at least contain the word September, but there are very few of them that can evoke the specific emotion that this one does, that wistful late summer, early autumn kind of feeling. This is Vancouver's own Frazee Ford and September Fields.

0: Indian Ocean. I could listen to that song all day. 26 minutes after 6 o'clock on the early edition, Phil DeMont joins us with a first look at business. Phil, good morning to you.
1: Morning, Stephen.
0: Global bond prices falling again. Two questions. What's going on and why do we care?
1: Yeah, it's one of those things that people kind of shrug off, but it's actually a big deal, partly because governments raise a whack of money on the bond market. So, you know, what you pay out, you know, in taxes goes somewhat to these things. But also falling bond prices, which they're doing now, means what you pay to borrow money for your home or your car, it's going up. So here's the way you think about it. When I use the term falling bond prices or rising bond yields, forget that. Just hear rising interest rates. The problem, Japan's bond yield, rising interest rates, above 3%. Highest rate since 96 means more hikes are coming. It's across the world right now. Yield on German bonds, interest rate, highest since 2011. In Canada, the yields are up 20% since February. The 30-year bond yield in the U.S., highest level in 19 years. It got so bad in the States that Washington launched a really poorly thought out and failed attempt to get those rates down. Didn't work at all. Made Scott Bessent look a bit stupid, to be honest. But all these are happening for a couple of reasons. Uncertainty over the conflict between Iran and the U.S. We know that one. U.S., though, basically said recently that its national debt hit $40 trillion, and the feeling is they're going to have to float an aircraft carrier full of bonds to pay that debt. That'll drive down prices. And here's the top line. When you think of central banks like the U.S. Federal Reserve or the Bank of Canada, you think they control interest rates. They actually don't. They kind of hint where they want interest rates to go. But you look at the bond prices. That's telling you how much you'll pay on your mortgage or when you borrow for a car. And right now, those numbers are going up, and they're going to keep going up.
0: All right. And yesterday was, I don't know what they call him, Tim Cook or Tim Apple, Tim Cook's last day as Apple CEO. What kind of shape is he leaving the company in as he walks away?
1: It's fascinating because when he took over Apple in 2011, people were asking, how can you replace a legend, Steve Jobs? Well, by shifting focus and turning the company into a consumer-oriented technology company, wasn't easy. Jobs did leave Cook a company worth $350 billion, $100 billion of annual revenue. Cook's leaving his replacement, John Termos, a technology behemoth worth $5 trillion and sales of more than $400 billion. Jobs was a tech wizard, we know that. Cook was responsible for making your smartphone indispensable. Buying your coffee, music playlists, all that stuff is basically him. Expanded the reach of Apple to an extent nobody foresaw 15 years ago. Also, got it into China. Tricky political waters, but now more than 80% of Apple's phones are assembled there. The new guy, John Ternus, he's credited with reviving the Apple's MacBook, but now he has to figure out how to tap into the surging AI boom in the global economy. Much like Cook replacing Jobs, he's going to have a hard act to follow.
0: All right. And 30 seconds left for Dolly Parton's, we all know about her altruistic ventures. Yeah. What about her business legacy?
1: Yeah, she turned around Sevier County, Tennessee, which is a rural county 35 miles east of Knoxville. It's where Dollywood's located, the theme park and the splash pad. When she set it up in 86, people raised her eyebrows. Now it's worth $2 billion of economic activity in that rural area and basically increased how much money those people make, basically tripled it. Not all Dolly, but she certainly helped by setting up Dollywood and where she grew up.
0: All right. Phil, thank you. We'll talk again in an hour.
1: Thanks, Steve.
0: Thank you. Phil DeMont with the latest on business. And Amy is back with traffic and weather.
2: Still no reports of any stalls or collisions, but if that changes, you can text me at 236-330-2623. Definitely heavier for the Alex Fraser. You're also going to find it sluggish through the Cape Horn on Highway 1 and building through Burnaby Lake. At the BC Ferries, a 1 sailing wait to Wasson to Swartz Bay. And we're looking at increasing cloudiness today with a chance of some showers popping up this afternoon. High of 21 degrees. Back with more right after the news, though.
0: Amy, thank you so much. And coming up, U.S. President Donald Trump is touting it as the biggest oil deal in the world. That's a new agreement with Venezuela. We're going to assess that claim coming up and talk about what it means for Canada. Stay with us right now at 6:30 and time for the CBC Local News with Drew Karakas.
3: Good morning. It's 13 degrees with a few clouds in Vancouver and Victoria. It was a good night for Prime Minister Mark Carney and his Liberal government. The Liberal candidates won all three of yesterday's by-elections, including in North Vancouver, Capilano, where Braden Cayley is the new MP-elect. It gives the Liberals a slim majority in the House of Commons. Cayley won the seat that was left vacant by former MP Jonathan Wilkinson, who stepped down to become Canada's ambassador to the European Union. Liberal MPs heady.

0: Fry and Gregor Robertson were at last night's election night party in the Lonsdale neighborhood.
1: Braden has grown, always been there, always solid, always ready to support the Liberal Party. I am so happy for him tonight because I'll tell you, he's winning.
2: And those of us who've known Braden for many, many years know his commitment to Canada, to BC, to Vancouver. I don't think any of us that have worked with Braden are surprised that he will be the new Member of Parliament for North Vancouver Capilano.
0: The Liberals also won the by-elections in Ontario and Quebec. Six other by-elections are expected to be called in the coming months. Environment Canada has issued a special weather statement as a weather system moves in from the Pacific Ocean. It's expected to bring heavy rain and gusty winds to the north and central coast and to western parts of Vancouver Island today before easing off tomorrow. Forecasters say there could be a sudden rise in water levels in some rivers as well as localized flooding. The BC government has announced 1,200 new before and after school child care spaces. They come with millions of dollars in funding for operating costs for school districts, as well as startup costs and capital improvements. Education and Child Care Minister Lisa Baer made the announcement yesterday in Nanaimo.
3: You know, these are the type of moves that make a huge difference for families. We know schools are community hubs. I want to be using these spaces for things like before and after school so that parents have one drop-off, one pickup. Kids feel safe. They feel supported. It's a win-win for everyone.
0: The Coalition of Child Care Advocates says it's a step in the right direction, but adds the new spaces are just a fraction of what's needed. Many families around the province are feeling higher cost pressures as they prepare their kids for the upcoming school year. As Arden McLeod reports, early learning experts say family finances can influence children's development.
4: As the cost of living continues to rise, so too does the cost of school supplies. Several nonprofits CBC News has spoken with say the number of families relying on them for such items and support is also increasing each year. Swati Chakraborty says her family is turning to donated school supplies to make ends meet.
5: Compared to the last year, I was checking the price list. It's huge changes and price hike is another major pain point. There is no savings at all and we are struggling.
4: Research from UBC earlier this year found that a family's economic resources can affect how their children develop. UBC Associate Professor Martine Goon says it's been trending the wrong direction for 20 years.
6: Families who struggle financially, the more they struggle financially, the more the children struggle with regard to succeeding in school, their mental health, their well-being, their academic and social trajectories.
4: He adds most communities in the province surveyed by UBC reported a rise in food insecurity. Arden McLeod, CBC News, Vancouver.
0: Hundreds of people were on hand in Summerland last night to say thank you to their local firefighters. They played a big role in protecting homes from the Bald Range wildfire last month. Jane Blaghorn was at last night's event.
7: Just knowing the risks that these firefighters go through, especially for the ones that are flying, I think it really hits home how important it is to have that for our communities, to have that protection. We really, really appreciate all they've done for us because they saved a lot of homes.
0: The Bald Range fire started on August 7th and grew to more than 250 square kilometers on the west side of Okanagan Lake. 1,300 families around the province have signed up to take part in a study that will measure the impacts of wildfires on children, both before and after they're born. The CBC's Shelley Joyce has that story.
8: These wildfires obviously have devastating effects on many different levels. And
9: Dr. Michael Kobor is a professor of medical genetics at UBC. He's leading this study.
8: We are looking for families who were pregnant during particular times of wildfire exposure.
9: Researchers will measure the impacts of smoke and forest fire on children before and after birth, looking at the molecular and behavioral levels. They'll take into account responses like stress and anxiety, smoke inhalation, and overall biology. The research relies on dried blood spots collected at birth from children in BC and will be analyzed for markers of inflammation and changes to gene expression.
8: What we're really trying to do is to get a comprehensive view of what families experienced during these times of wildfire exposure and how that affects the children.
9: Kober says they're still looking for more families to study, especially in the interior. Shelley Joyce, CBC News, Kamloops.
0: It's 6:35 now, and that's the CBC local and regional news.
10: Drew Karakas, thank you so much. 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

0: Newsroom and a very good Tuesday morning to you and happy 1st of September. I'm Stephen Quinn. You're listening to the early edition on CBC Radio 1 and a very special welcome to our listeners on Vancouver Island, especially Victoria. Very glad to have you along with us this morning. And if you've got anything to pass along, whether it's to do with traffic or weather or something you'd like to talk about, you can text us. Our text line 236-330-2623. Heck, that's not just for you folks over on the island. That's for everybody. Just text us.
1: Heck yeah.
0: Let us know how you're doing. Say hi.
1: 236. I appreciated the pet photos yesterday as well.
0: Yes, I know. They're always good, aren't they? 236-330-2623. And Amy is back with your traffic and weather.
1: Not too much has changed. Just a little bit busier now for the major routes. But we have not had really any issues this morning. So that is great. But yeah, it is busier up Alex Fraser. Also a little bit slower now for the Stalawasem. Massey Tunnel traffic southbound, which is the one lane slow going around Stevenson. Keep in mind, everybody back to school next week. So this is sort of your last week to enjoy some easier morning commutes. There is a one sailing wait to Wasson to Swartz Bay at the moment. And in Victoria, Victoria bus drivers now on their overtime ban. That means we're going to see lots of cancellations and delays. Too many to mention, but head to bctransit.com. They'll have the full update, and these impacts will be felt throughout the day. Mainly sunny right now, but we will have increasing cloud for many areas in not only the Lower Mainland, but also on Vancouver Island. Could see a few spotty showers popping up this afternoon. We'll get up to about 20, 21 degrees. Tonight, a chance of showers. Windy at times, and a low of 16, and clouds and showers likely tomorrow, especially in the morning. Windy as well near the water and a high of 19. I will have another look coming up in about 10 minutes.
0: Amy, thank you so much. Coming up a little later on in this half hour, U.S. President Donald Trump has signed a deal with Venezuela to extract vast amounts of oil from the country. It is the same kind of heavy crude that Canada exports to the United States, to refineries. We're going to talk about the impact that deal could have on Canada and whether it really is the biggest oil deal in the history of the world. World. That's coming your way. Arcia Young joins us right now from World Report. Good morning to you.
2: That was excellent voice throwing. Oh, my goodness. Where do you learn that stuff?
0: You go to a special class to do that stuff, to learn how to do fake echoes and various things like that. Yes.
2: Very expensive class, I'm sure.
0: Yeah.
2: Fully booked, long waiting list.
0: And full of really annoying people. I'm here to tell you.
2: Okay, I believe you.
0: I got to stop using that phrase. I keep using that phrase, and I don't even know what it means. You know, I'm here to tell you.
2: I got to tell you.
0: I'm here to tell you. That's got to be like an American thing, and I'll tell you this.
2: Everybody has one.
0: I'll tell you another thing.
2: For a lot of people in the Caribbean, it's listen here, or listen to this, or let me tell you, or listen.
0: It's not just moms.
2: No. It's for sure not just moms.
0: Oh, I love it. Listen. I see that. Okay, so listen, what are you doing on World Report this morning?
2: All right. Well, we're talking about the by-elections,
0: of course.
2: And what that means for the Liberals and Canadians who chose Liberal candidates, and the message that seems to have a lot of meaning for them behind their choice. Anyways, we'll talk about that. The dual practice healthcare in Alberta, where launches today, people can choose to pay for some services, and some 400 doctors have signed up to receive payment for some surgeries. So we'll talk about what that means and how some people are really worried about public health care with a dual system in operation. The guilty verdict for Tupac Shakur in the murder case there, it turns out that if you write about it and talk about it, that people will believe that you had something to do with it. Steve Futterman is going to tell us the details on the story. And Lockheed Martin reaching out beyond the U.S. to other Canadian allies to sell Canadian military technology.
0: Mm-hmm.
2: So all of that and so much more.
0: All right. Marcia, thank you so much.
2: You're welcome.
0: Take care. Marcia Young from World Report. You will hear her at the top of the hour, 20 minutes from now, right here on CBC Radio 1. Well, U.S. President Donald Trump is calling it the biggest oil deal in world history, as I just mentioned. On Friday, the U.S. president announced an agreement with Venezuela that would give the United States a stake in that country's vast untapped oil reserves. Details, however, are scarce, and there are questions about what this could mean for Canadian oil producers. And for his thoughts, we're joined by Markham Hill. He's a journalist who covers energy markets. He's in Parksville this morning. Good morning to you, Markham.
3: Good morning.

0: First off, what do we know about this deal between the United States and Venezuela? How solid a deal is it at this point?
1: Well, it's a strategic agreement. It's not a contract. So listeners will remember that earlier in the year, the U.S. military went in and snatched President Nicolas Maduro, took him back to the United States. Vice President Delcy Rodriguez then became interim president. Mm-hmm. And she's the one that negotiated the agreement with Donald Trump. So strategic agreement, and presumably there'll be some kind of implementation and contracts down the road. Calls for $100 billion. The idea is to rebuild the Venezuelan oil industry. Currently makes about 900,000 barrels a day. A lot of that is sold into Texas and Louisiana. And so it would be expanded and it's kind of got dilapidated over the last 10 or 15 years. So to get it back on a more productive basis. What's really interesting here is that the American government has taken equity in the project through the Pentagon, of all places. And what that means is the American government, Washington, is now in the oil business.
0: And so you mentioned that, you know, we're talking about fairly dilapidated infrastructure. How much is the United States willing to invest, and over what period of time until, you know, this is up and running more efficiently?
1: Well, it could be 10 years, 5 or 10 years, and as much as $100 billion. My reporting on the oil industry over many years suggests that if you think it's going to be $100 billion, it'll probably be $150 billion or $200 billion. But, you know, again, remains to be seen, right? Once the engineers get on the ground and they start work, they may find the equipment's in better shape, you know, the refineries, the upgraders, the pipelines, and so on. Or they might find it's in worse shape. And then there's all sorts of other issues because you have to guarantee the safety of your workers and, you know, the law and order is kind of broken down in Venezuela to some extent. And then you have to have a functioning legal system so that, you know, contracts can be enforced. You need to have trained workers. Are there enough of them? Do you need to bring in more? There are lots of logistics in this project. So as they say, many a slip betwixt cup and lip, and we'll see what happens.
0: And I mean, this almost sounds, though, is anybody perceiving this as any kind of threat to Venezuelan sovereignty?
1: Well, that is a very interesting question. And I would argue, so there's two schools of thought here.
2: Sure.
1: One is that the business as usual, you know, this is kind of how the oil industry goes, and there'll be a little bit more oil and the world will adjust and Canada will adjust, and it's not that big a deal. But I've interviewed energy economist Ed Hirst from the University of Houston, Professor Andrew Nurse from the Mount Allison University, and they argue that what Trump is doing is rooted in last November's National Security Strategy 2025. And what that means is that the United States is no longer playing by the old rules. It is now become the big player. It's a neo-mercantilist system where the U.S. is the big economy in the Western Hemisphere. It's Canada, U.S., Mexico, and Latin America. And it will be the home for all of, industry, advanced manufacturing, advanced services. And the rest of us, including Canada, will be more of a raw material supplier. So this is the way, you know, the French Empire, the British Empire, and so on were organized. That's what they're arguing, that's Trump's strategy. When you view it through that lens, all of a sudden his strategy, his tariffs, his anger at Canada, you know, calling us names and renaming Lake Ontario, that sort of silly stuff, all of it makes sense. Where he's trying to intimidate us to back down from Prime Minister Mark Carney's strategy of diversifying trade, diversifying our markets, seeking other customers, including maybe China, which the U.S. really doesn't want. So when you see it that way, then oil, you see the Canadian oil in a completely different light, because the United States doesn't want us supplying oil and other critical minerals and so on to China.
0: Now, what could this mean for Canada's oil industry in the future? Well, in the immediate future, but even, you know, looking ahead one or two decades, because

0: We've got a lot of, you know, pipeline, well, politics happening right now, but pipeline projects on tap. And will we still have, you know, our biggest customer, and will the United States still be our biggest customer?
1: I don't think there's any question that the United States is going to be our biggest customer. And the reason for that is because the oil and gas systems, the industries between the two countries are deeply, deeply integrated. You know, you don't, for instance, you know, we sell roughly 4 million, 3.5 million barrels of oil a day to the Americans, and those pipelines run from north to south. So if you were going to substitute, you know, look another source of oil, you would have to ship it from the south to the north, and they don't run that way. And the refineries that we service are set up for Western Canadian heavy crude, and you don't just the very complex kit is required for that. So you don't just substitute light sweet crude, which is what the Americans produce. Right. So this is a very complex, tightly integrated industry that just doesn't switch gears at the drop of a hat. And it's very likely that 10 years from now, it will more or less look the same way it does today.
0: And when you talk about Canada looking to trade with other countries, you mentioned China. Does China even want oil from North America? Has its electrification not gone so far as to, you know, insulate itself from depending on oil to the degree that it has in the past?
1: Now, see, you've hit on the key issue here, and I've been arguing this for a couple of years. And the Prime Minister, Alberta Premier Danielle Smith, and the oil industry would not agree. They look to China. China's been the fastest growing market for oil for over the last 20 years. Yeah. Well, Sinopec, which is you know, the government state-owned refinery, came out and 2 weeks ago and said that's done. China's oil demand peaked last year. That was before the, you know, invasion of Iran and the closure of the Strait of Hormuz and all that disruption happened. And the response to the Strait of Hormuz and Iran has been to accelerate electrification, both building out the power sector and the adoption of electric vehicles, which China has massive manufacturing capacity for that. And then on top of it, so that's China. But now what's happened is that other Asian countries are beginning to follow the Chinese model. You're seeing India buy cheap Chinese solar panels and wind turbines and batteries and so on, more electric vehicles, more electric two- and three-wheelers, which are big in India. And you're seeing some of the smaller countries, you know, the Vietnam, Thailand, Indonesia, they're kind of starting to follow that path as well. So my guess is that by the time a West Coast pipeline was in service, 2032, 2035, the market, for oil in Asia will look very, very different than it does today.
0: Well, and so that the question then is Canada pouring billions and billions of dollars into infrastructure for a commodity that is no longer going to be in demand?
1: I would agree. I think that is exactly what's going to happen. And the fact that, you remember last November when the Canada-Alberta MOU was announced, mm-hmm. and Prime Minister said very, very emphatically there would be a private sector company leading that pipeline project, and it would be privately financed. What did we find out last month? It'll be 90% government owned, only 10% private, and the government will probably put up all of the capital. You know, maybe it's 44 billion, but you know, you learn in this business, if they estimate 44 billion, it'll be 88 billion. That's the way these things work. You know, if the private sector is that allergic to these kinds of projects, that ought to be a big red flashing sign to Canadians. The taxpayers should, you know, hands off. Yeah. We're not going to finance this. There's a lot of risk attached to it, and I have yet to see anybody make a business case for selling more oil into the Asian markets.
0: Markham, always great to speak with you. Thank you so much.
1: Have a great day. Take care.
0: You too. That's Markham Hislop, a journalist who covers energy markets, and he joined us on the line from Parksville this morning. 10 minutes before 7 o'clock on the early edition, and Amy's back with traffic and weather.
2: Yeah, we've got some issues at the BC Ferry, so mechanical difficulties with the Queen of Cowichan. That means the 6:15 leaving Departure Bay was canceled, as will the 8:35 leaving.

0: Horseshoe Bay, also the 1055 out of Departure Bay, and the 125 leaving Horseshoe Bay. There are some other sailings at risk this afternoon, but for the time being, those are the only confirmed cancellations, and that will definitely cause some big delays between those two routes, or on that route. Thankfully, on the roads, we're looking a little bit better. No reports of any stalls or collisions. Everything's just a little bit busier. Starting to see things picking up for the North Shore bridges, also the Oak Street Bridge as well, and we will continue to see increasing cloudiness throughout the day, a little windy at times, and a chance of some afternoon showers popping up here and there. High around 21 degrees. Back with more just before the news.
1: Amy, thank you so much. Well, over the weekend, CBC News brought you the story of an island that appeared and then disappeared. That's right. You're hearing me correctly. The island was first spotted by boaters about 100 kilometers from the W.A.C. Bennett Dam in northeastern B.C. People speculated that it was about the size of a football field or even two football fields, according to some reports. Nobody knows where it came from. Nobody knows where it went. But now we're hearing news that the island has been spotted again. The CBC's Matt Preprost has been following the story for us, and he joins us now. Matt, good morning to you.
2: Good morning, Stephen.
1: So first off, just tell us about this island appearing seemingly out of nowhere, and how we're calling it an island. What is it actually?
2: Yeah, so a video of this like carpeted mat of trees just bobbing in the middle of the Williston Lake Reservoir popped into my social feed August 12th, August 13th. A lot of people started commenting on it. My friends saying, this is odd. Where did this come from? They've seen a lot of things on the reservoir over the years. Nothing ever quite like this. And so I thought, well, I got to ask BC Hydro about this and what's going on. Is it going near the Bennett Dam? Is it at risk? Are they dealing with it? What's going on here? When I first reached out, BC Hydro actually thought this was a hoax. That was their words. They thought, in an age of generative AI and not receiving a lot of public reports about this floating blob of trees, that this might have been, you know, AI generated. But we're just speaking with people around the lake, just talking about how high the water levels have been in the reservoir this year. Here is Marianne Anderson of the Williston Lake Outfitters just describing what kind of summer it's been on the Williston.
3: Yeah, it's vanished. Yeah, it must have drifted to shore somewhere. But it's unusual. We've never seen it before. We have never had, the 10 years that I have been here, we have never had that much water in the lake. It's really difficult to, we use the lake for transport, you know, when we go in to get guests and supplies, spare parts, fuel, horse feed and all that stuff. We've never seen so much debris in the water. It was like a swamp. It was like loads and loads of big logs. The logs that was usually on shore, but because of the high water, it had kind of washed out in the lake again. So it was actually super, super dangerous for quite a while. The water is slowly coming down now, so the debris is kind of on land now. But we have had some serious safety issues here on the lake. Especially us that use it on a daily basis.
2: Stephen, that was Marianne Anderson of the Williston Lake Out, just describing the kind of summer it's been on the Williston. This video kept getting shared in local Facebook groups, and BC Hydro finally got back to us last week with some satellite images confirming that this island was in fact real.
1: Well, and this is the thing. I mean, Marianne there described, you know, some clumps of trees or debris, but this does not look like a clump of debris floating. This looks, for all intents and purposes, like an island full of mature trees.
2: Yeah, this is pretty big. BC Hydro says they're estimating this at about 9,800 square meters, so about 70 by 140 meters. That's about bigger than a Canadian football field, let's just say. And when you see pictures, and there's only been a few that have been posted online of this thing, it looks like a hill. Like a hilly island in the distance, like you drive your boat and walk on this thing. BC Hydro says don't do that. We'll get to that later on in this conversation, though.
1: All right. And do we know where it came from, how it got there? Did it just break away from land somewhere?
2: Yeah, nobody really knows exactly where it's come from just yet. They don't know how far it's floated, how long it has been floated. You got to remember, this is the first part of the Peace River that was flooded by the Bennett Dam in 1968. This thing is, like I said, massive. It's like 200 kilometers long, north to south. It's over 100 kilometers.

0: East to west, and BC Hydro says, you know, the reservoir has been full for the first time in 14 years. So the prevailing theory is right now that this high water sheared this clump of trees off the shoreline somewhere. We spoke with John Clegg. He's an earth sciences professor at Simon Fraser University. He agrees with that theory.
1: What I've seen along the shorelines of Williston Lake is water eroding back into the forest and causing relatively small blocks

0: been an event that involved this very large mass of shallow-rooted trees. It would be inherently unstable, but you would need something to kind of undermine that patch of the shoreline and allow that large slab to pull off and float out into the lake. And I have seen that in the case of some landslides, you know, landslides that are bordering reservoirs or natural lakes, where, you know, kind of forested land does get carried into the lake. But that's small scale compared to this. This has to be a world's record in terms of size for floating wood mats with trees that were quite healthy and growing nicely and now are part of an island.
1: That was John Clegg at the Simon Fraser University.
2: All right. And so the island, we were told it was spotted, then it disappeared. And where are we now?
1: BC Hydro told us yesterday they have found it. It's landed ashore in what's called the Speke Arm of the Williston Reservoir. So it's floated about 30 kilometers northwest from its last location, much further away from the Bennett Dam. BC Hydro doesn't expect any operational impacts from this, but they're quite surprised by how far it's traveled. Here's Bob Gammer with BC Hydro.
3: So in about 15 days, it moved 30 kilometers to the northwest. We would have to make an assumption that that's because of wind. It's certainly not current. The water does very slowly move to the east, to the WAC Bennett Dam. The wind is really what's going to drive things to move around on the surface of the water in the reservoir.
1: Stephen, that was Bob Gammer with BC Hydro. Now, this is remote. You can only get there by boat, or if you're flying in, there's an airstrip nearby. He says anybody going near it shouldn't land on it, shouldn't walk on it. It is pretty unstable, pretty dangerous, but fascinating nonetheless, Stephen.
2: Absolutely. Matt, thank you so much. It is a fascinating story. We appreciate it.
1: Thanks, Stephen. Have a great day.
2: You too. That is Matt Preprost joining us from Fort St. John, CBC reporter Matt Preprost. And Drew Karakas is here with some local news headlines.
4: Vancouver firefighters were called to extinguish a small blaze at the Plaza of Nations last night on the north side of Falls Creek. It was outside the old BC Pavilion that dates back to Expo 86. And Attorney General Nikki Sharma is calling on social media giant Meta to extend new safeguards in the U.S. to Canada. More local news coming up at 7:30. Amy Bell is back with an update on the commute.
5: Yeah, Alex. Looks like we have quite a serious collision as you're making your way up the cut. It's right at the top of the cut east of Grand Boulevard, so causing delays in both directions. Good for a good reason to avoid that. Ironworkers and head for the Lions Gate. We also have a stall now northbound just at the north end of the Alex Fraser, so a bit heavier as you're making your way up Highway 91. And we are also looking at mainly sunny skies right now, but we'll have increasing cloud throughout the day and even a chance of some showers popping up both here and on Vancouver Island. High around 21 degrees today. 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
2: Amy, thank you very much. And coming up, we are going to hear from the new Member of Parliament-elect for North Vancouver Capilano. Braden Cayley will join us. Stick around for that. World Report comes your way next.
6: This is World Report. Good morning. I'm Marcia Young. Big wins for the Carney Liberals last night. They won all three of Monday's by-elections, sweeping ridings in BC, Ontario, and Quebec, and winning each with more than 50% of the vote. Olivia Stefanovic is in our parliamentary bureau. And Olivia, how significant are these Liberal victories?
7: Well, they give Prime Minister Mark Carney's government validation as it fights the trade war with the U.S. In a statement congratulating the three new Liberal members of Parliament, Carney calls this a consequential time for Canada, and he says that voters have placed their trust in his government's plan. The biggest breakthrough of the night happened in Quebec. A by-election was called in Chicoutimi-Lefroy after Carney appointed former Conservative MP Richard Martel to the Senate. That created an opening for the Liberals, and this right sighting in particular was seen as a test of Carney's performance in the trade war, because its aluminum, forestry, and dairy industries are all impacted by steep tariffs from the Trump administration. In the end, it wasn't even a tight race. The Liberals finished nearly 20 percentage points ahead of the Bloc Québécois and won by big margins in the other two ridings up for

0: that shooting. Reporter Steve Futterman has the details.
1: It took jurors only around 3 hours to reach their decision.
2: We, the jury in the above entitled case, find the defendant, Dwayne Keith Davis, guilty of first-degree murder with use of a deadly weapon.
1: The 63-year-old Davis, a former gang leader, stood with little emotion as the verdict was read. For decades, the case has gripped the world of hip-hop with all sorts of wild speculation. Law enforcement, though, had always largely focused on Davis. There was simply never enough evidence until 2019, and it came from an unexpected source, Dwayne Davis himself, specifically his memoir, where he described his involvement, including supplying the murder weapon. Throughout the trial, Davis's words, written and spoken, took center stage, and as prosecutor Bino Palal concluded his closing argument yesterday, he urged the jury to just believe him.
3: For nearly 18 years, anybody that will listen, he has told, he is responsible for the murder of Tupac Shakur. Tell him you hear him. Find him guilty.
1: The defense tried to convince jurors that Davis's apparent confessions were embellishments. But when your client has said it so many times over so many years, it was a tough challenge. Yesterday at the courthouse, there were still some who believe others played a role.
4: It's more conspirators involved.
1: Davis will be sentenced on October 13th. He could receive a maximum of life in prison without parole. Steve Futterman, CBC News, Las Vegas.
0: The Canada-U.S. trade war continues to test Ottawa. In response, the Carney government has been trying to distance itself economically. This has meant growing industries like military research to export the high tech to more of Canada's allies. The CBC's Brett Ruskin was granted exclusive access inside a military research facility run by Lockheed Martin Canada.
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6: Inside the operations room aboard a Royal Canadian Navy frigate, lights here are kept dim and red day and night. Sailors stay glued to screens, ready to launch weapons to defend the ship at any moment. Those screens and the internal computing brains that power them were actually designed here at a nondescript Nova Scotia office tower home to Lockheed Martin Canada.
7: We build all of our hardware in Canada.
6: Stephen Isaacs is the general manager.
7: I think the world's going to see that we make great defense capability technology right here in Canada.
6: Navy fleets from Chile, New Zealand, and Germany have all signed contracts to buy versions of this high-tech dashboard already installed on Canadian ships. Melanie Natto is CEO of Cove, Canada's largest marine technology hub.
8: If other navies are also adopting that technology, that's also a proof point that, you know, this Canadian technology is very strong.
6: The most recent contract with the German Navy is valued around $1 billion and see German ships with Canadian brains patrolling waterways around the world. Brett Ruskin, CBC News, Halifax.
0: And that is World Report. 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Well, it disappeared and now it's reappeared on the shores of the Williston Reservoir. That story at cbcnews.ca on our main page. I'm Marcia Young.
9: Good Tuesday morning and a happy 1st of September. I'm Stephen Quinn. This is the early edition on CBC Radio 1. Thank you for being along with us this morning and a special welcome to our listeners on Vancouver Island and Victoria. We're with you until the end of the week in place of On the Island and Gregor Craigie. He'll be back next week. Coming up in this half hour, Treaty 8 First Nations have raised questions about a potential miscalculation by the province over gas royalties. Well, now the government is acknowledging its mistake, and we're going to find out more about that from a lawyer who represents those Treaty 8 nations. We'll get to that in just a couple of minutes. Right now, Drew Karakas is here with the local and regional news headlines.
10: Voters in North Vancouver Capilano have voted overwhelmingly in favor of the Liberal candidate in yesterday's by-election in the riding. Brayton Cayley took more than 58% of the ballots cast. Vancouver fire investigators are looking into the cause of a small blaze on the old expo site last night. The blaze was outside a former BC pavilion. And Environment Canada has issued a special weather statement as a storm. storm system bears down on the north and central coast and the west side of Vancouver Island. More local and regional news coming up at 7:30. Amy Bell has an update on the roads.
11: Yeah, they are still dealing with a crash on Highway 1 westbound, the upper levels just east of Grand Boulevard. So it is westbound affecting traffic heading up the cut once you cross over the ironworkers. Eastbound, though, is also being impacted. Cleared the stall that was northbound off the north end of the Alex Fraser, but we have a new problem. This is on Highway 1, a stall westbound just west of the Portman Bridge. Over at the BC Ferries, we have the cancellations of the 8:35 leaving Horseshoe Bay to Departure Bay, the 10:55 return out of Departure Bay, and the 1:25 leaving Horseshoe Bay. There could be further cancellations this afternoon, so we will keep you posted on that. And we are still looking at this overtime ban in place for Victoria bus drivers. That means lots of cancellations and delays for many routes. Head to bctransit.com for the very latest updated schedules. And we are looking at mainly sunny skies in many areas of Vancouver Island and Metro Vancouver, but we'll have increasing clouds. As Drew mentioned, some stormy conditions on the west side of Vancouver Island. For Victoria, just a chance of isolated showers this afternoon.
9: Amy, thank you so much. It's 12 minutes after 7 o'clock on the early edition on CBC Radio 1. We're at 88.1 FM in Metro Vancouver. In Victoria, you can hear us at 90.5 FM. And, of course, you can watch us on CBC Gem and on our YouTube channel as well, or head to our website, cbc.ca/BC. Well, questions are being raised about what the province knew about a miscalculation in its forecasting of gas royalties. It's a nearly $1.5 billion error that the province admitted to last week, and it followed an investigation by business in Vancouver. Now, one of the outstanding questions is related to public disclosure, because according to the reporting, experts from Treaty 8 First Nations were raising alarms earlier this summer. We spoke with BC Conservative finance critic Gavin Dew about this yesterday.
12: Those Treaty 8 experts were raising concerns with the government in June. They gave a letter to the premier on July 14th warning about the errors. And the Energy Ministry subsequently indicated they were informed in July. And yet on August 25th, weeks later, the premier told reporters that he wasn't familiar with any error in the budget. Then shortly thereafter, they acknowledged the error. And now we know it's a $1.5 billion hit. So when did the minister know? When did the premier know? And why weren't British Columbians told?
9: Now, that was BC Conservative finance critic Gavin Dew on our program yesterday. And joining us to shed more light on this timeline is James Tate. He is a lawyer and partner at Radcliffe. He represents Treaty 8 First Nations. James, good morning to you.
13: Hi, good morning, Stephen.
9: Do you have the same question that BC Conservative finance critic Gavin Dew has?
13: Well, in fact, I don't know that we have the question. I think that we actually know the answer to that, which is that it is true that Minister Dix was told about the budget error in a meeting with Treaty 8 chiefs on June 29th. And I think I'd go further to say that the budget error that's been admitted by the Premier's office in their statement is probably half of what our experts estimate the budget error actually represents. Our experts put the error more at a $3.5 billion quantum over 5 years.
9: Over a five-year period. And tell me about exactly how this error occurred. I mean, how was this discovery made?
13: Yeah, one of our experts looked at the natural gas price forecasting, and this was in the course of a longer engagement with Treaty 8 Nations over many years in relation to the new royalty framework for BC. And there was a realization that fairly basic estimate error had been made, where the government effectively had failed to deduct the transportation and processing costs from what is called the AECO price, the market price of the gas, when royalties are actually calculated at the plant inlet price. And this meant an overestimation of over 100% on natural gas price the natural gas prices. And Stephen, the one of the major implications of this, which goes beyond just the budget error itself, which is in itself a problem, is that right now the province is on the brink of bringing in a new royalty system that's predicated on these faulty budget prices. So you have an overestimation of over 100% in the range of $700 million annually, or $3.5 billion over five years. And based on those prices, And this was something the minister said repeatedly at the June 29th meeting. The province are selecting a royalty system that is poised to lose literally billions of dollars for the people of BC over the next 5 years and beyond. And

0: there's no question that they relied on these budget prices in the selection of this system. And this is something that we're trying to bring to light, because this is a major inflection point in the province. We have a multi-trillion-dollar asset in the Montney natural gas play. It's an asset for all of BC. It's an asset for the people in Northeast BC, and in particular the Treaty 8 Nations,
1: right,
0: upon whose territories the development happens. And there is a decision being made that's based on this faulty analysis. And this is a major, potentially intergenerational loss for the people of British Columbia.
1: So then, just so I've got this right, so this unrealistically optimistic forecast then comes from an error on the expense side, not taking into account expenses, as opposed to inflating or being too optimistic about the sale price of natural gas.
0: Yeah, it's a failure to deduct the costs that are involved,
1: okay,
0: in that you would reduce the market price by to get your plant inlet price, which is the price that right now currently royalties are being calculated at. And in the new system, it would be another point, the plant outlet price. But in either case, these natural gas price forecasts are grossly overestimated.
1: Right. And this is, as you just said, I mean, this miscalculation, this error is baked into the new framework.
0: Yeah, they have made they're making a decision on this new framework. I mean, I think our hope is that they will step back and re-examine this, because, but again, the minister repeatedly told the chiefs on June 29th that there was a $2.4 billion gain as against a 2022 new royalty framework design that had actually been scrapped by the previous NDP government, when in fact that $2.4 billion gain was actually a loss. And so, and he was told about the budget error twice during that meeting. And then our experts have been making inquiries ever since then to have a technical engagement with the province, take them through the budget error, and then look at the implications for the selection of the new royalty framework. But right now, our experts have been shut out of that process.
1: And last week, when the province finally admitted the error, they said that the mistake would be corrected in September's financial update. The Premier's office says, though, that the error was based on, this is a quote, unit and currency conversions. And in a statement to CBC News, they say they denied that it had anything to do with failing to deduct transportation and safety costs. Why does that matter?
0: Well, I mean, they're claiming that it's an admin error. Now, I would say a $300 million a year error is more than an admin error, but they've tried to put the blame on a currency conversion issue or a unit conversion. Neither of those issues makes sense. I mean, most of the price forecasts are in Canadian dollars. And again, our experts looked at the Premier's statement and immediately dismissed it as a distraction. And I think it's an attempt to sweep this under the rug. And again, they can revise the budget forecast in September, and undoubtedly they'll do that. But the bigger issue here is the fact that they are selecting the new royalty framework system on the back of these errors. They've they've looked at it, evaluated the options, and they think that they're getting more than twice the revenue that is actually coming in under the new system. And this is a major problem. And this is something that everyone should be paying attention to right now.
1: And you've outlined other issues with this new proposed framework. What else are you concerned about?
0: Well, one of the things that's demonstrable is that it loses billions of dollars against the existing transition royalty rates that are already low placeholder rates that have been in place while the new system is being brought in. And in 2022, the government scrapped a new royalty framework on the same basis, that it was a major loser as against the transition rates. It was going to cost British Columbians hundreds of millions of dollars a year and many billions over time. And this system is actually worse than the 2022 new royalty framework system that was scrapped. And there's other features within the system that are highly objectionable. One of the ones that I find absolutely wild is that in the new system, producers will be able to deduct their carbon emission costs from their royalty payments. And these are costs that

0: producers would have to pay under the output-based pricing system in BC to cover their carbon emissions. Suddenly, what is supposed to be a polluter pay system is becoming a public pay system, and there's no justifiable rationale for that whatsoever. One of the features of the new system is to allow producers to recover their capital costs prior to paying the regular royalty rates. Well, somehow the producers have convinced the government that not only should they get 100% of their capital costs back, but they're asking for 150% of their capital costs back under what's called the drilling and completion allowance. And again, no discernible rationale. You know, we've seen there's been 190 meetings between industry and various government officials in the last year, most of them within the last 6 months on this issue. And what we see really is that the government is getting is highly captured by industry right now.
1: Well, and so finally, do we have any idea at all how much public money is going into the private gas industry as subsidies to the industry right now?
0: Yeah, I mean, we as far as an overall quantum, it's high. I mean, one of the things about that drilling and completion allowance uplift of 150% is, you know, our experts have described that as a revival of the deep well credits on steroids. When the royalty system was originally set to be reformed in 2021 under the John Horgan government, one of the major impetuses for reform was getting rid of these major subsidies to the industry. And now we see these features coming back, which are actually, again, worse than the subsidies under the deep well credits. And they do represent many billions of dollars. And this is happening at a time when there's record development in the Montney. Producers are not going anywhere. They're continuing to build more wells, longer wells. Their production is increasing and they are making record profits. And that's part of their own investment presentations as well. And the other thing I'd add is just higher returns than similar plays in Alberta. So some of the narrative of competition against Alberta or capital flight to Alberta are false.
1: Hmm. James, it's really good to hear you this morning. Thank you for walking us through a very complicated issue here, but certainly an important one. We appreciate it.
0: Thanks very much, Stephen.
1: Thank you. That's James Tate, a lawyer and partner with Ratcliffe. And if you've got something you would like to add, our text line is open to you always, 236-330-2623, 236-330-2623. Amy is back with traffic and weather.
2: Still dealing with this crash as you're making your way to the top of the cut once you cross over the ironworkers, but westbound has eased a little bit, so hopefully it will be completely cleared soon. There's also a stall, Highway 1 westbound, west of the Portman, and new problem, a collision in Burnaby at Sprott and Canada Way. Volume definitely a bit busier for all the major routes, and we're looking at increasing cloud today for much of Metro Vancouver and Vancouver Island, and some showers with a high of 20 degrees.
1: Amy, thank you so much. Well, the federal Liberals held on to two seats and gained a third in yesterday's by-elections. That means the Liberals are insured to keep their majority in the House of Commons for the time being anyhow. Tanvir Shanawaz won the Toronto riding of Beaches East York. Braden Cayley picked up the win in North Vancouver Capilano. And Daniel Gobet won in Quebec's Chicoutimi-Lefjord. That's a riding previously held by Conservative Richard Martel. Here are a few moments from their victory speeches last night.
3: When I saw Mark Carney's program, it was obvious for me. It was obvious that the Liberal plan would work for Chicoutimi.
4: It's making sure that we are community building, that we are supporting Mark Carney's Liberal government in some much-needed nation building.
5: Message that has been sent here in the North Shore to build things faster, that we can buy more of what we make as Canadians, and that we can expand where we export around the world. Double our non-U.S. exports.
1: Just a little bit from some of the speeches from federal Liberals last night. The party swept three federal by-elections in Ontario, Quebec, and B.C. And do stay with us on the early edition in the next half hour. We are going to hear from the new MP-elect for North Vancouver Capilano. Braden Cayley will join us in the next half hour. Phil DeMont joins us now with the latest on business. Good morning to you.
6: Morning, Stephen.
1: There's a new way, I understand, that you and I can trade on commodity markets. Oil, in fact. We can trade oil on commodity markets. How do we get down to doing that? And is it good? Is it bad?
6: Well, I think it's going to be a problem, and that's why I'm picking on it. Here's what's happening. The Chicago

0: No exchange. That's the big one that trades commodity futures. Started offering a new type of contract. It lets individuals buy contracts, these are future contracts, for 10 barrels of oil. Now, a future contract lets you buy or sell, in this case, oil at a particular price, and it's what traders generally use to speculate on where the price of oil is heading. Until now, those contracts covered 100 to 1,000 barrels of crude, so that pushed it out of the range of most individuals. The Chicago Board of Trade, Chicago Exchange, sorry, arguing that the move will allow more people to trade future contracts. They call it democratization, odd word. It's true, but it comes with a risk. Big institutional houses, they have research departments and veteran traders. They know investment strategies and how the markets work, including the average American or Canadian in the oil futures market. And you're going to get more trading based on emotion, hunches, headlines, you know, what your guy said over the fence kind of thing. And trading losses, they can quickly outstrip your assets because the futures contracts are really highly leveraged. It's kind of what happened to a lot of people in the sports gambling market. Hey, I think he's going to hit a home run. And he didn't. And then you double down, and the next thing you're out of money. I think it's a big problem. I'm not sure why they're doing it.
1: Okay. And with oil prices, I mean, we know oil prices are going up because of the renewed fighting between the U.S. and Iran. And why are we seeing corn prices hitting record highs?
0: Yeah, corn and wheat. I thought it was because of Iran-U.S., and I was wrong. You start with wheat. Spot price for wheat up 40% since last September. Wheat futures, highest level since 2023. Big factor, the conflict between Ukraine and Russia. One-third of the world's wheat comes from that region. Both sides recently have been bombing each other's grain processing facilities. They can get the grain out of the ground. They can't get it to market. We've benefited somewhat from this. Egypt used to import 80% of its wheat from Ukraine, Russia. This year, they boosted what they bought from Canadian farmers by 400%. Not a big number, but it's up 400%. Corn also ramping up, futures highest price since 2021. Some of that Ukraine, Russia, but also in the U.S., the government reduced its estimate for the corn harvest down there. It's a big deal. Now, Canada, we don't export a lot of corn, so we're going to benefit from higher wheat prices, probably going to pay more at the grocery store because of higher corn prices.
1: All right. We're not quite in the Christmas buying season yet, but we already know what the latest hot tech toy is going to be, do we?
0: There's a famous comedy line from the 1930s said, want to buy a duck? Well, this year, apparently, everybody does. We're talking an unimaginatively named MicroDuck. It's a small AI robot, which I guess looks like a duck without a beak. Doesn't quack, but it can get you a drink or a sandwich. It's an interactive toy out of the French subsidiary of Huggy Face, which is a prominent AI company. Not cheap at $400, but the robotics company selling it has sold more than 10,000 of these since it got launched last Thursday. Big attractive feature. The duck learns because it's an AI platform. On the other hand, it looks to me like you're paying $400 for something that will eventually resemble an 8-year-old child. So I'm not really sure what the point is.
1: Right. And it's already their job to go to the fridge and get you stuff.
0: Well, exactly. And then they'll complain about it. So maybe it'll quack like a duck.
1: All right. Phil, thank you so much.
0: Thanks.
1: Take care. Phil DeMont with a look at business. Amy's back with traffic and weather.
2: And just in the final clearing stages of this traffic collision on Highway 1 as you're heading up the cut, one car is already gone, but they are just towing the last one. Also a stall northbound, westbound Highway 1 west of the Portman Bridge and a collision at Sprott and Canada Way. We are looking at increasing cloud today and we'll see a few scattered showers later on. We'll get up to a high of about 21 degrees.
1: Amy, thank you so much. And it is 7:30 now and time for the CBC local and regional news with Drew Carey.
3: Good morning. It's 14 degrees with a few clouds in Vancouver and Victoria. It was a by-election sweep for the federal Liberals, meaning Prime Minister Mark Carney will add to his slim majority in the House of Commons. Liberal candidates won all three by-elections yesterday, including in North Vancouver, Capilano, where Brayton Cayley is now the MP-elect for that riding. As John Hernandez reports, Cayley received more than half of the votes cast.
4: Brayton Cayley arrived to cheers at his election night watch party at a Lonsdale pub. The Liberal MP-elect took to the stage for a victory speech where he pledged to fight for North Vancouverites in Parliament.
5: We know, as a Pacific Caucus, how we can get North Shore priorities heard at the table. And because of you, we will now do exactly that.
4: Kaley was the press secretary for former Vancouver Mayor Gregor Robertson, who is now a federal minister. More recently, Kaley served as deputy chief of staff to the prime minister. He says the trade dispute with the U.S. was top of mind for many voters in his riding.
6: This is a place that trades with the whole world, right? So much of what Canada moves outbound.

0: booster the Port of Vancouver, and the North Shore is a huge seat of that, right? So diversifying our partners around the world really matters here.
1: Kaylee will succeed former Liberal MP Jonathan Wilkinson. Six other by-elections are expected in the coming months. John Hernandez, CBC News, North Vancouver.
2: Some areas of coastal BC are expected to see heavy rain today. Environment Canada has issued a special weather statement for the north and central coast and the west side of Vancouver Island. It says this is the first storm of the coming fall season. In addition to rain, the forecast is also calling for gusty winds along exposed coastal areas. A fire at the Plaza of Nations last night in Vancouver caused some damage to the exterior of one of the former expo buildings. Smoke from the fire was widely visible at about 7:30. Vancouver firefighters say there was no one inside the old BC Pavilion at the time. The cause of the blaze is still under investigation. BC's Attorney General is calling on Meta to extend new safeguards in the U.S. to Canada. The protections are part of a multi-billion dollar settlement reached last week between the tech giant and several U.S. states. As Shivani Joshi reports, the states accused the company of designing its platforms to make them addictive for children, contributing to harms affecting young people.
3: Meta, the parent company of Facebook and Instagram, is imposing new child protection measures, including age-related content restrictions and limits on use for its platforms in the U.S. But the same measures won't be enacted in Canada. BC Attorney General Nikki Sharma says they should.
4: I don't know why Meta can't give Canadian kids the same respective protections that they're doing with American kids. Why are we waiting for litigation?
3: Brendan Lohr is a digital literacy instructor with the White Hatter. He says there's no obvious reason these changes couldn't be brought to Canada.
5: Some countries' internet laws do conflict with other countries' internet laws. So which ones take precedent? These agreed to changes to the platform, I don't see as being problematic implement here in Canada.
3: Sharma says BC will continue pushing for stronger, enforceable protections for children online. Shivani Joshi, CBC News, Vancouver.
2: Hundreds of families in BC have signed up to take part in a study to examine the impacts of wildfires on children before and after they're born. Researchers will look at responses like stress and anxiety, smoke inhalation, and overall biology. Dr. Michael Kobor, a professor of medical genetics at UBC, is leading the study.
6: We are looking for families who were pregnant during particular times of wildfire exposure, whether there is an effect on the biology of the children that were, you know, in their mom's belly during times of wildfire exposures.
2: Kobor says more families can take part in the study, especially those from the interior. And BC Hydro says a large floating island that was recently discovered in a vast lake in northern BC has been spotted again. Tom Summer has the details.
7: The island is roughly the size of two football fields and was first spotted floating in the Williston Lake Reservoir near Mackenzie, north of Prince George. Now it's been sighted again, roughly 30 kilometers northwest from its previous location. Bob Gammer speaks for BC Hydro, which monitors the lake connected to the WAC Bennett Dam.
8: For it to disappear and now to reappear, that just creates a lot of excitement.
7: Gammer says he's received messages from around the world after news of the floating island broke, and says while he knows there's high interest in the island, caution should be exercised.
8: Due to it being a mass of logs and decaying woody debris, it is unstable, and so it's unsafe to land on the island or climb onto it.
7: Gammer says it's likely the island was created by rising water levels breaking off a chunk of land, carrying it into open water. And the driving force moving the island is probably wind, not water current. Tom Summer, CBC News, Fort St. John.
2: It is 7:35 now, and that's the CBC local and regional news.
9: Drew, thank you so much.
2: Kind of like a Hardy Boys novel title.
9: It kind of is.
2: The mystery of the floating island.
9: Well, and again, I mean, if people were watching when we just had a discussion about it in the last hour, and you saw what it looked like, it actually does look like a quite heavily treed island with mature trees on it when you see it out in the vastness of the lake. But it's not, you know, I had this image in my head at the beginning of it being sort of a clump of tangled trees or something. It's not that at all. Yep. It looks like a real island.
2: Yeah.
9: It put a motor on the one end of it and just drive it around.
2: Oh, that's an idea.
9: Yeah. Anybody think of that? Big tourist attraction. Put a big Evinrude back there and just, there you go.
10: Get on that.
9: Yeah. I'm all over it.
10: It'd be a little tiki bar.
9: Yeah. Now you're thinking.

0: thinking. Okay, I like that. Amy and I are going into business.
1: This radio thing doesn't work out.
0: That's right. Well, so far so good. 23 minutes before 8 o'clock until this very moment. Amy is here with traffic and weather.
1: We are all clear of the crash that was on Highway 1 westbound right at the top of the cut. Still some extra volume once you cross over the ironworkers and make your way further into the North Shore. Also, it looks like they have cleared the stall westbound Highway 1 just west of the Portman Bridge. Still dealing with the collision at Sprott and Canada Way. Seeing a bit more volume for the Richmond Bridges. And we've got some issues at the BC Ferries. So one St. Louis to Wasson to Swartz Bay, but cancellations between Horseshoe Bay and Departure Bay. So that means the upcoming 8:35 from Horseshoe Bay is canceled, as is the 10:55 from Horseshoe Bay and the 1:25 leaving Horseshoe Bay. There is a risk of further cancellations later this afternoon, so we will keep you posted on that, but those are the confirmed cancellations so far. In Victoria, bus drivers on the overtime ban now starting today, so that means there will be cancellations and delays on many routes. Head to bctransit.com to get the very latest update. You can text me at 236-330-2623 if you do come across any other issues. And yes, on Vancouver Island, the west coast of Vancouver Island, there is a special weather statement for stormy weather. For most of the island, though, we're going to see increasing cloud and a chance of showers later on and overnight. And that's the same that we're going to see here in Metro Vancouver. Increasing cloud today with a risk of some scattered showers late this afternoon. I'll be back with another look in about 10 minutes.
0: Amy, thank you so much. And Scott Reger joins us now with a look at sports. Good morning to you.
2: Hey, Stephen. I'm going to stake a claim to part of that island because I planted thousands of trees in my university days
0: yes.
2: right around Williston Lake. So I figure some of those trees that are part of the island are my doing.
0: Have you seen these? Have you seen it?
2: No. Well, no. I'm going to check it out as soon as I'm done my sports because now I'm very intrigued.
0: It's absolutely wild looking. It does look like an actual, we're showing a picture of it right now. It does look like an actual island.
2: Wow.
0: Except that it's floating around.
2: Huh.
0: It's completely bizarro, and it's about 700 meters long and about 140 meters long, about 70 meters wide.
2: Wow.
0: So, yeah, there you go.
2: And yet not particularly stable is what I'm hearing.
0: No, yeah, I don't think you want to go for a walk on it because you'll probably fall through it.
2: Okay.
0: Let's start with tennis, where it was a late night for a Canadian star at the U.S. Open.
2: It was. Félix Auger-Aliassime needed close to 5 hours to win his opening round match. Now, an hour of that was because of a rain delay in New York, but the other four were spent trying to dispatch Australia's Rinky Hijikata. This was not a pretty match. Auger-Aliassime had 50 unforced errors in it and 11 double faults, but he did do enough to make it through to the second round, and he says having family there to watch him, like his mom Marie and his wife Nina, helps.
3: No, it's great to have them around, especially in the big tournaments. We spent a lot of time here. Hopefully, I will spend 2 weeks here, so it's nice, on off days to have your family around to feel not like home, but almost, I think to have the most important people beside you. But the dog is not here. It's too long the matches for him, so he stays back.
2: His dog, because I know some people will be wondering, is a Pomeranian named Timmy that Félix likes to walk every day in Central Park when he's playing in New York. And that R&R in the past has agreed with them because Félix has made it to the semifinals twice at the U.S. Open, and he's hoping this time, with the likes of Jannik Sinner and Novak Djokovic not involved, he can break through and become the first Canadian man to win a singles Grand Slam title. So we'll see. No players from this country, by the way, on the court in New York today.
0: All right. And over to footy now, where when it comes to players coming and going, kind of a manic Monday.
2: It was. From a Canadian standpoint, the big news, Stephen, was Jonathan David moving from Juventus to Atletico Madrid. Canada's top striker floundered trying to score goals in Italy and is now hoping to regain his form in Spain. La Liga has certainly become the go-to league for this country's best talent. There are three members of Canada's World Cup team alone plying their trade for Villarreal this season. But the big news yesterday involved this man.
4: A breath, a heartbeat, and Messi! A goal forevermore! Perhaps his moment for infinity!
2: That poetic call from the 2022 World Cup final has proven prophetic. Lionel Messi's goal that helped Argentina win that tournament will be remembered as his crowning international achievement. Messi has announced he has played his last game for his country. He departs as Argentina's all-time leader in goals, assists, well, pretty much everything. And on the streets of Buenos Aires, Stephen, many, including

0: Including this fan, say the timing is just right.
1: Messi, for me, was the greatest as a player and as a person, and his retirement makes me sad. But on the other hand, it doesn't displease me, because you have to retire at the top. For example, Djokovic continues playing tennis, and he's not the same Djokovic he was anymore. You have to retire on time. Anyway, we're going to miss him because we all love him, and he gave us a lot of satisfaction.
0: Messi says he's going to continue to play for his club, Inter Miami, so I guess we'll just enjoy him while we can. And I can't help... He played so well at this past World Cup.
2: Mm-hmm.
0: You're telling me at 43 he couldn't come off the bench at very least and help Argentina? But I guess that decision's now made.
2: Yeah, I was wondering why we didn't hear a clip from the 2026 World Cup. We had to go all the way back to 2022.
0: Well, that was his crowning achievement when he actually won the thing.
2: Yeah, I know. I just
0: We didn't have the rights to that last one either. So.
2: No, there's that too. Yep, I just wanted to hear him weeping. and finally, let's finish with a big night in baseball.
0: All right, the Blue Jays are in Cleveland tonight, Stephen, to play the team they're trying to catch for the final playoff spot. If Toronto does indeed storm through and sweep that series, it'll be the Jays and not the Guardians sitting in a wild card spot. They've met just once this season. That was an April series in Toronto that the Jays won, so may history repeat itself.
2: All right. Scott, thank you so much.
0: You betcha.
2: We'll talk tomorrow.
0: Mm-hmm.
2: Okay. Scott Regehr from CBC Sports. 17 minutes before 8 o'clock on the early edition on CBC Radio 1.
3: I know North Vancouver Capilano is ready to give a warm welcome to our newest Member of Parliament, Braden Cayley. Come on down.
2: Those are the sounds from the Federal Liberal Watch Party in North Vancouver last night. And, of course, you hear their former Vancouver mayor, now Member of Parliament, Gregor Robertson, and supporters were cheering on Braden Cayley, the new Member of Parliament, elect for North Vancouver Capilano, who used to work with Gregor Robertson over at City Hall. Now, Braden won last night's by-election with more than 58% of the vote. North Vancouver was just one of three federal by-elections that took place last night, with others in Ontario and Quebec also won by federal Liberals. Now, Braden will take over from former Liberal MP Jonathan Wilkinson, who has been appointed as ambassador to the EU. And for more on the result and what Braden Cayley brings to the House of Commons, he is with us now in studio. Good morning to you.
4: Good morning, and great to see you.
2: Good to see you. I haven't seen you since I was getting press releases from you at Vancouver City Hall.
4: Probably far too many, far too early.
2: It's been a
4: while.
2: Not
4: too early for you, I suppose. It's hard to do that.
2: Well, exactly. Not to sell you short here, but how much of this win would you attribute to the latest battle between Canada and the United States and Prime Minister Mark Carney being, I suppose, identified as the leader most capable of taking on Donald Trump?
4: We had heard from the earliest hours of this by-election on doors that people wanted the right leadership and the plan to respond to the tariff threats from the U.S. administration. And by the final hours of this by-election, by the final week, really, it had become not a matter of a threat anymore, but obviously a reality. And so there's certainly a very strong connection to the resolve that people have been feeling across the North Shore and really across Canada about coming together in this moment and having that right plan move forward, right? People, I don't think, were telling us on the doors that, you know, they wanted just any deal or anything that would in any way compromise our sovereignty or our ability to set our own course. They were saying that they wanted to stand strong in support of our businesses and workers and ensure that they were protected through a very uncertain time globally, even beyond what we've seen in this continent, right?
2: Mm-hmm.
4: The Prime Minister has spoken very strongly to that, in particular, I think, again, over the past week, and we heard that very clearly on the doors, but also in the results last night, I think, too.
2: Those are major federal issues that, of course, are applicable to any candidate in any riding who is a member of this federal government. What did you hear on the doorstep from constituents in North Vancouver, Capilano, about their own community?
4: Well, I think that was an area where our campaign was able to connect perhaps a bit more directly with folks than the others did, because this was what we were hearing from the community most often all the time. And I think sometimes the North Shore, sometimes BC, you know, we don't even think of ourselves this way in the national narrative as much, but it's one of the most trade exposed communities anywhere in this continent, right? This is the seat of the biggest port in our country, bigger than the next five Canadian ports combined for its export capacity. And so there's a lot of vulnerability in a certain sense to what goes on in the world there, but also a lot of upside from what can take place if we build more of our own big things here, if we buy more Canadian. You look at C-SPAN as an example of that, that, you know, nearly died, a shipbuilding industry here in British Columbia more than a decade ago. We toured that in the first few days of the campaign. It was great to

0: see, you know, more than 5,000 of the workforce there, mm-hmm. really high-paying, high-quality jobs, building something of our own, right? And nice to be able to go around and say that we had been able to keep a promise ahead of time, the Prime Minister had, to get to 2% of our economy being spent on defense and to be moving much more of that investment to right here in Canada. That speaks to the North Shore as well, right? People see that connection. I think to your point, what comes up as, you know, a more local question on that is how we have the infrastructure that keeps pace, right? Making sure transportation and housing and health infrastructure keeps pace with that. And that'll be important work for our North Shore team to take up together as the months and years go by.
1: Well, people in what now is your riding are extremely worried about, for instance, a major project in the waste treatment plant that's being built and that is billions of dollars over budget right now. Not a federal issue, obviously, but one that has a direct impact on taxpayers on the North Shore.
0: Yeah, and that was heard very loud and clear. Some pretty important issues, not only of accountability, of which there are some very significant ones there, but also fairness without the region. And I think, you know, we've got some very good pointers from thousands of conversations across the North Shore right now. You're quite right. Many of them will not be federal exclusively. I think one of the areas that, you know, the Lower Mainland and BC would do better for is if we break down some of the barriers between what, you know, local elected officials, provincial and federal, can talk to each other about and try to, you know, move things faster by virtue of doing that. But lots of, I think, important lessons heard very early in the campaign about an anger about that that is really quite justified. Nothing should ever take that long or go that much more expensively than it's budgeted. And, you know, that's been a commitment that Mark Carney has taken to how he runs the federal government as well.
1: Again, on local issues, Amy reporting this morning that there was a major accident at the top of the cut, pretty much closing off the highway and slowing down the highway in both directions for a good period of time. Mm-hmm. Transportation in the North Shore is a major issue. Why don't we see more initiation of transportation products and more projects and more investment from the federal government? I mean, when it's, you know, when you can put the word Canada on it, you seem to like it with the Canada line. What about the North Shore? Because transportation and the movement of goods as well, you know, from one federal facility to another federal facility is a major issue.
0: Well, you're 100% right. And probably a good number of listeners right now are sitting in that traffic or one of the bridge traffics or even just getting across the North Shore. You know, it's increasingly difficult for a lot of people. It does need more federal investment. And the budget last year made a huge new investment in aligning that up. But I'll also speak a tiny bit to how the Prime Minister has brought a different style to moving these things faster that I think is very important. And an example that's not on the North Shore, but was actually quite well received there because it's an example of that change. In the recent Canada-BC Cooperative Prosperity Agreement, for instance, getting up to $3 billion towards the Massey Tunnel is something that the Prime Minister was able to do with the government of BC. That's a project that's been stuck, as we all know, for an extremely long period of time. Prime Minister has been Prime Minister for just over a year, and now there's really strong movement to get that going. Mm-hmm. That frees up list room on the provincial priorities list that I hope, and we'll work with, you know, new colleagues, Patrick Weiler and Terry Beach, to ensure lands a lot on the North Shore as well. I look forward to meeting in a more official sense with our local representatives across all three of the North Shore municipalities, our provincial elected representatives there too, to have a really comprehensive plan for how that investment can land and how it can happen quickly.
1: You have a fairly close relationship with the Prime Minister. Tell me about your relationship.
0: Well, I've had a very strong honor, I would say, to work with him over this past year and a half at a really important time for the country. And I had worked with him at a think tank on some of the ideas, you know, between 5 and 3 years ago, working backwards on how we could build things faster in the country after too many projects had gotten stuck, how we could make real progress, get the investment conditions going to get to net zero, get things built like doubling our electricity grid by 2050 in the country, and things like economic reconciliation, which really matters in BC to get it right in order to get big things built. Then politics went very topsy-turvy at the very end of 2024 and into 2025. I was able to run his campaign and then go into the office and start being in some of these rooms where the country was deciding to build big again, where we were facing things like, you know, visits from the great democracies of the world at the G7 in Kananaskis just weeks after that election and how we protected our economy at that time. So I've had the chance to work with him closely on a lot of those challenges, and they've been big challenges over the past year and a half, but also on the opportunities, things like how one-third of all of the major projects that have been referred to the Major Projects Office are in BC. And it's that opportunity, I think, that our province faces right now as the country is working to become a stronger, more sustainable, and more independent Canadian economy that excite me. There's huge opportunity for BC here, even as there's that kind of vulnerability that I mentioned, mm-hmm. including on the North Shore. We have

0: to work to get that upside right and accelerate things a lot faster than they have been.
1: Given your understanding of local traffic, we're going to take a break for traffic. Amy Bell, how are we doing out there?
2: We're doing okay. They did, in fact, clear that problem that was at the top of the cut, but still busy for both the North Shore bridges. We also are still dealing, in fact, with the last of a stall westbound Highway 1 just west of the Portman Bridge and a collision at Sprott and Canada Way. In Victoria, the Victoria bus drivers are on the overtime ban, so that means some cancellations and delays. Head to bctransit.com for the very latest updated schedule. At the BC Ferries, we also have the cancellations between Horseshoe Bay and Departure Bay. So the 8:35 leaving Horseshoe Bay is canceled, as is the 10:55 from Departure Bay and the 1:25 from Horseshoe Bay. But so far, weather's nice, but we're going to see a change, increasing cloud, and then we will get into some showers later on today. I'll have another look, though, before the news.
1: All right, Amy, thank you so much. It's 8 minutes before 8 o'clock. Braden Cayley is our guest. He is the newly minted, well, MP-elect Member of Parliament for North Vancouver Capilano after last night's by-elections. There are three by-elections held right across the country last night. And when you're on the doorstep, obviously cost of living, major issue for people everywhere in this country. In North Vancouver and in the Lower Mainland in particular, $2.17 for a liter of gas. And in North Vancouver, some of the most expensive rents in Canada. I mean, you know, an apartment in North Vancouver, purpose-built rentals going for $3,000 and up in many cases. What can you do when it comes to the cost of living? Because we've heard all kinds of things floated, but nothing ever seems to change.
0: Yeah. And, you know, this certainly is something that comes up on the doors. And I think some of the doors would surprise some of the, you know, volunteers on our campaign even, right? Where you would have a house that was well above the average value of a home anywhere in this country, certainly, you know, more than most of the world. And that person answering that door would tell you they were worried about housing affordability. And it would be because they were worried about someone who might have been their kid or their nephew or niece not being able to stay in the same community that they grew up in, right?
1: Yeah.
0: And so, you know, housing affordability coming up for people who are living it, but people who are worried about that in their family as well. There's been, pretty clearly a good growth in some purpose-built rental in North Vancouver, which is excellent and really good to see because so few communities have done that. The country basically didn't build rental housing for nearly half a century, purpose-built rental.
1: But it doesn't come cheap.
0: No, exactly. And this is the problem, right? Like a half century of backlog. So there have been, over the past year in particular, some really important steps forward here. Build Canada Homes is launched in September as a concept and now very real across the country. Legislation that passed at the end of the session in May and June that gets that going. The entire Canada Lands Corps portfolio of federal land is now moved into that. So arming with federal land and a lot of investment, the chance to accelerate home building in this country in a way that hasn't been done since after World War II. And that's badly needed. And certainly getting rental building created at a much faster pace than we've seen in any recent decade has to be a top priority for us. And we heard that very clearly on the North Shore. Also keeping home ownership alive as a dream too, right? This has, you know, steps like the GST cut that was one of the first things Mark Carney did on new homes for first-time home buyers. That's up to a $50,000 tax cut for someone starting out. When does that ever happen in anyone's life, right? It's a very important way that's been brought closer into reach for many people that have been counting on it. And we have to keep finding steps like that that make a real concrete difference, both to get people into the ownership market and certainly also as a huge priority to make it easier for renters to get by too.
1: And part of that is, you know, I mean, wages and growing the economy and keeping people in decent paying jobs.
0: Sure. Yeah.
1: What is the strategy when it comes to that? When it comes to, you know, everybody, I mean, I've got, you know, two kids, both about to graduate out of university, looking at the future saying, you know, they have no idea where things are going to be in 5 years.
0: Mm-hmm. It is an incredibly uncertain time in the world. And I think what the by-election results across the country speak to a bit last night, and certainly on the North Shore, is trying to find that certainty in a plan that people can count on. And the plan that the Prime Minister has brought to the table is one that says we've certainly got to be building much more serious, you know, infrastructure in this country once again that connects more of what we make, more of what we have out to new markets in the world, doubling our non-US exports within the decade. That's an area with huge upside in Greater Vancouver and certainly on the North Shore. Building major projects that help get our electricity grid doubled in this country in really quite short order, 2050, to do that is a really tight timeline, but has huge importance for getting to our net zero goals and building a competitive economy

0: champions and to build big again. And that's what the Prime Minister's plan sets us up for.
1: Braden, we'll leave it there this morning. Would like to see you back in this chair as you are on your journey. Thank you very much. Appreciate it. Thank you,
0: Stephen. Great to see you.
1: Braden Cayley, new member of Parliament elect for the riding of North Vancouver Capilano, with us in studio this morning. If you've got anything to add, our text line 236-330-2623, 236-330-2623. Coming up on 2 minutes before 8 o'clock on the early edition on CBC Radio 1. And a special welcome again to our listeners in Victoria this morning. Thanks so much for being along with us. We are with you on Vancouver Island, including Victoria, for the next week or so. Drew Karakas is here with some local and regional news headlines.
2: Unionized transit workers in Greater Victoria are stepping up their job action today. Unifor Local 333 says there will be a ban on overtime, and it says there will likely be a noticeable impact on service. Environment Canada has issued a special weather statement as a weather system moves in from the Pacific Ocean. It's expected to bring heavy rain and gusty winds to the north and central coast and to western parts of Vancouver Island today before easing off tomorrow. And BC Hydro says a strange floating island that was recently spotted in the Williston Lake Reservoir in northern BC has been sighted again. It's about the size of 2 football fields and likely consists of logs and other floating debris. More local news coming up at 8:30. Amy Bell is back with an update on the commute.
3: And it is still busy for both the North Shore bridges. We've also seen a big jump in volume for the Richmond bridges. There is a new stall now, westbound Highway 1, just west of the Portman Bridge. This is the second of the morning. Looks like we also may have a stall just as you're about to head into the Burnaby Lake stretch before Gillardy. Wrapping up a crash at Sprott and Canada Way, though expect some delays there in the area still. And still dealing, of course, with the cancellations at the BC Ferries between Departure Bay and Horseshoe Bay. So the 8:35 out of Horseshoe Bay cancelled, as is the 10:55 from Departure Bay and the 1:25 out of Horseshoe Bay. There could be further sailings at risk this afternoon, but we will keep you posted. Over on in Victoria, the overtime ban in effect for bus drivers, so that means lots of cancellations and delays. Head to bctransit.com for the latest. Excuse me. And we're looking at mainly cloudy conditions today with increasing cloud, and then we will see some showers popping up here and there later in the afternoon.
1: Amy, thank you.
3: I really tried not to cough.
1: I know. It can be tough. Thank you so much, Amy. Coming up, Justin McElroy is going to join us in studio because we are going to be holding one of our debates, a municipal election debate featuring the two mayoral candidates for it in New Westminster, City Councilor Daniel Fontaine and Mayor Patrick Johnstone will be with us in studio talking about issues in New Westminster. Stay with us for that.
4: This is World Report. Good morning, I'm Marcia Young. Prime Minister Mark Carney is basking in last night's Liberal victories. The Liberals swept all 3 federal by-elections.
5: The message from Canadians, I think, is clear. They've given their support, more than 50% in each of these ridings, to the government's plan. And I think that's because Canadians are united and Canadians are ready.
4: That is the Prime Minister speaking to reporters in Ottawa. The party held on to seats in British Columbia and Ontario, and as David Thurton reports, stole one from the Conservatives in Quebec.
6: Liberals celebrating an electoral upset in the Quebec riding of Chicoutimi-Lefioy. The riding had been Conservative for 8 years, until last night when the Liberals flipped it in a competitive by-election. Losing his voice, MP-elect Daniel Gorbet said families impacted by Trump's trade war decided they wanted change. He added, Carney's plan will bring resilience to a riding whose aluminum, lumber, and dairy are in Washington's crosshairs. Liberals retain power in other traditional political strongholds. Tanvir Shanawaz is going to Ottawa representing a Toronto riding.
7: It's a great time to be a Liberal in Canada and in BGC's jury.
6: Out west, Liberals held on to North Vancouver Capilano. Braden Cayley, a former aide to Prime Minister Mark Carney, is the new MP-elect.
8: Well, it's a fantastic feeling and one that I think is also a serious message, right? That Canadians are standing together behind the right plan that the Prime Minister has put forward at a very important time for our country.
6: These wins bolster Carney's majority government, but will likely prompt some soul-searching for opposition parties, like the Conservatives, who are now down another

0: usually an understanding that children are children. But the Russians make children participants in this war, and they are doing it right now. They have done it. They need to be put in their place. They should not be forgiven.
1: Zelensky called on his allies for more air defense capabilities. He says the number of victims in Russia's war hinges on their support. The jury in the Lindsey Clancy trial have been told to get back to deliberations. After 4 days, the jurors told the court they're unable to come to a unanimous verdict, but the judge has sent them back to try again. Clancy is accused of killing her three children at her Massachusetts home in 2023. She then tried to take her own life. Clancy's defense argues she was suffering from postpartum psychosis at the time and is not criminally responsible for her actions. But prosecutors say she knew what she was doing when she strangled her three young children. The 36-year-old admits to killing her children, but Clancy is pleading not guilty due to lack of criminal responsibility. And finally, a Las Vegas jury has found a former gang leader guilty of murder of Tupac Shakur. Dwayne Davis has now been found guilty of orchestrating that shooting. Reporter Steve Futterman has the details.
2: It took jurors only around 3 hours to reach their decision.
3: We, the jury in the above entitled case, find the defendant, Dwayne Keith Davis, guilty of first-degree murder with use of a deadly weapon.
2: The 63-year-old Davis, a former gang leader, stood with little emotion as the verdict was read. For decades, the case has gripped the world of hip-hop with all sorts of wild speculation. Law enforcement, though, had always largely focused on Davis. There was simply never enough evidence until 2019, and it came from an unexpected source, Dwayne Davis himself, specifically his memoir, where he described his involvement, including supplying the murder weapon. Throughout the trial, Davis's words, written and spoken, took center stage, and as prosecutor Bino Palal concluded his closing argument yesterday, he urged the jury to just believe him.
4: For nearly 18 years, anybody that will listen, he has told, he is responsible for the murder of Tupac Shakur. Tell him you hear him. Find him guilty.
2: The defense tried to convince jurors that Davis's apparent confessions were embellishments. But when your client has said it so many times over so many years, it was a tough challenge. Yesterday at the courthouse, there were still some who believe others played a role.
5: It's more conspirators involved.
2: Davis will be sentenced on October 13th. He could receive a maximum of life in prison without parole. Steve Futterman, CBC News, Las Vegas.
1: And that is the latest national and international news from World Report. I'm Marcia Young.
6: Thank you, Marcia, and a very good Tuesday morning to you, and a happy 1st of September. I'm Stephen Quinn. This is the early edition on CBC Radio 1, and a special welcome to our listeners on Vancouver Island and in Victoria this morning. We will be with you all week long. Thanks so much for being along with us. Coming up in this half hour, who will be the next mayor of New Westminster? We are holding the first of a series of Metro Vancouver mayoral debates this morning. The two people vying for New Westminster's top job will be joining us in just a couple of minutes. Right now, Drew Karakas is here from the CBC Vancouver newsroom.
7: The Liberal candidate in the North Vancouver Capilano riding is the new MP-elect after taking more than 50% of the ballots cast in yesterday's federal by-election. BC's Attorney General is calling on social media giant Meta to extend new safeguards in the U.S. to Canada following a multi-billion dollar settlement last week with several U.S. states. And Environment Canada has issued a special weather statement as a system packing heavy rain and wind approaches BC's north and central coast and the west coast of Vancouver Island. More local and regional news coming up in about 20 minutes. Amy Bell is back with traffic and weather.
8: Yeah, we're still dealing with two separate problems on Highway 1 westbound. One is a stall just west of the Portman itself, and then another stall just a bit further west near Brunette, so expect delays there. Still a bit busy for the North Shore bridges, moderate delays for the Richmond bridges, but Oak is certainly the heaviest northbound. We're also seeing more delays southbound into the Massey Tunnel. In Victoria, bus drivers now on their overtime ban, so that means cancellations and delays throughout the day. Please check bctransit.com for the very latest updates. And we are looking at increasing cloud throughout the day. Chance of showers later on this afternoon for Metro Vancouver and Victoria. For the west side of Vancouver Island, there's a special weather statement, so we will see some stormy weather there. I'll be back with another look in about 10 minutes.
6: Amy, thank you so much. It is

0: 12 minutes after 8 o'clock on the early edition on CBC Radio 1. 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Well, this morning, Elections BC officially opens up nominations for local elections across the province. People have until September 11th to get their names on the ballot. And today, we're holding our first debate of the season with the City of New Westminster. We're joined by the two candidates who have been running for mayor for, well, quite a while now. Incumbent Patrick Johnstone of Community First New West is with us, and his challenger, Councillor Daniel Fontaine of the New Westminster Progressives. Good morning to both of you.
1: Stephen.
0: Thank you so much for being with us. And to help moderate this debate, our municipal affairs reporter, Justin McElroy, with us once again in studio. Good morning to you, Justin.
2: Good morning, Stephen. I am so glad that we'll be giving mayoral candidates across Metro Vancouver a chance to make their case to voters on airwaves and our YouTube channels and hopefully make clear their policy and leadership differences. And in New Westminster, there are quite a few of those between our two main challengers. We will begin with 30-second opening statements, starting with Patrick Johnstone. Patrick?
3: Oh, thank you. I've been showing up for New Westminster for 20 years now as an active volunteer, then as a city councillor, and it's been my honor to be mayor for the last 4 years. I love New Westminster. I'm really proud of the work that we've done this term. These are anxious, both political and economic times right now, and I think in New Westminster we stayed true to our values. We've said yes to affordable housing. We've said yes to supportive housing, to supporting the most vulnerable people in our community, to supporting the business and arts communities, to safer streets, to park investments. I think instead of complaining, we got down to work and delivered, and I don't want to stop that momentum.
0: And that is 30 seconds.
2: All right, and Daniel.
1: Thanks, first of all, to CBC for doing this and for allowing our citizens to hear both of us. I'm a dad. I'm a small business owner. Live in the Moody Park area. I've been a city councilor now for the past 4 years. Worked as a CEO. Know that our Royal City has an incredible amount of potential. We have pulled together with the NWP an incredible team. This is a team of 13 candidates, all nonpartisan, all committed to strengthening the city's and our schools, and we're looking forward to the election.
0: All right, very good. Thank you both. Next, we're going to ask each of you the same question, and both of you will have 90 seconds to respond, although myself and Justin reserve the right to ask follow-up questions if necessary. And now, Daniel, to you, your party has used phrases like common sense and respecting taxpayers prominently in your platform. You promised to lower the rate of tax increases and consult more with the community. Patrick, you have said that, as you just said, you don't complain or point fingers. You characterized Daniel Fontaine's approach as being populist, of being all lights and cameras. You say you are about action. To both of you, why is one approach better than the other? And Daniel, let's start with you. Why is your approach better?
1: Well, I think it's better because for a number of reasons. First of all, Stephen, we look at, if you're looking at property taxes within the city of New Westminster, we have the second highest property taxes in Metro Vancouver. You don't have to believe me. Look at the Ministry of Finance. Look at all the Metro mayors who've been posting this all over Metro Vancouver. Second highest property taxes. We have under this mayor, who's asking for 16 years now in council. He's been on 12. He's asking for 16. 30% plus property taxes over the last 4 years alone. I believe that's a record. I don't think we've ever seen a council increase property taxes. I'm hearing from residents at the doorstep that they literally, I was talking to a family last week that said property taxes have gone up so much in the past 4 years that this year they can only afford to pay the penalty and they can only afford to pay the interest. And they're not even certain they're going to be able to stay in New Westminster. Sticking to core services, being pragmatic, using common sense when it comes to public policy decision making is going to result, I believe, in keeping those tax increases in check. We need to conduct, we've talked about our core services review, something we'll conduct immediately upon the election after October 17th. And we've witnessed under this mayor property tax after property tax after property tax. He even has imposed a tax effectively on electrical utility in New Westminster. He's put a 3.5% tax on our hydro. So people are telling me, business owners, residents, it's time for a change. It's time for a completely different direction. And that's what we've put in our Building a Better New West plan.
0: All right. Justin's got a follow-up for you.
2: Not a follow-up per se. I just want Patrick to know before his 90 seconds that our next question is about taxes. So the two of you will have time to litigate that more, just in case you were thinking of spending your time rebutting.

0: directly that. So you're free to choose what you do with these 90 seconds.
1: Oh, thank you for that. I'm happy to rebut any direction that goes. I think the difference, and the question was, what is the difference between our approaches? And I think the difference in our approaches is we actually get the work done. We don't spend a lot of time complaining about our lot in life in New Westminster. We actually just deal with the problems that people are asking us to deal with in the community. And that means voting yes for things that actually make our community better. That means voting yes for affordable and supportive housing. That means working with our partners in the province and the federal level in order to bring resources that help deal with some of the challenges we're having on the streets in New Westminster right now. It means working with our business community, not against our business community, when we talk about how our city is developing. So I think that it's a collaborative approach, and collaborative approach both in the community. One thing I always love to say about New Westminster is we are a city full of great organizations doing great work. And one of the things that I think we've done really well this term is we've brought those organizations in and helped support them. We've increased grants to those organizations that are doing great work in arts and culture in our community in order to let them deliver better for the community. So I think the difference is a collaborative approach, not a complaining approach, and just getting the work done and being proud of the work that we've gotten done.
0: All right, let's move on to our next round, where we will ask each candidate a specific question and they will have 60 seconds to respond. Your opponent will then have 45 seconds to give a rebuttal, and then you will have another 45 seconds to respond to their criticism. We will begin with Mayor Johnstone, and as I said, the question is on taxes. Patrick, in your term, property taxes each year have gone up by 5 to 8%. Your opponent has promised to, quote, bring property taxes back under control and keep any future increases at or below the posted rate of inflation. Why has your approach over the past 4 years been the correct one?
1: Well, affordability is at the center of a lot of discourse right now. And there's a lot of people in our community and across the region who are feeling really pinched right now, whether that's housing costs or transportation costs or childcare costs or the cost of groceries. But what we know doesn't help in this situation is when we start cutting and eroding public services, the services that our residents rely on every day. We have seen how tax cuts and random 0% tax increases in Vancouver have led to what look like drastic cuts to arts and to sports and to other programs in the city of Vancouver. And in New Westminster, our residents have clearly asked us to take a different path. You know, we'll always be as efficient and as responsible as we can with the taxpayers' dollars. But we still have a responsibility to deliver the things that make our community livable and support our residents' quality of life. I think we strike that balance really well in New Westminster. When the Globe and Mail says we're one of the most livable cities in all of Canada, and Metro Vancouver recognizes us as the most affordable city in the Lower Mainland, I think that's a matter of finding the balance.
0: All right, Daniel, your rebuttal to what you heard?
2: Well, there's lots to rebut. What I can tell you is we've seen, as indicated earlier, 30% property tax increase. We've watched as the mayor talks about cutting public services. No, what I'm talking about is cutting an expenditure of $90,000 that he approved to sue Big Oil. He's ripped out the petting zoo at Queen's Park, and he's at a cost of $500,000, and he's replacing it with a mushroom wall, which, by the way, has no mushrooms so far, at least the last time I checked. He's built an insect hotel in there. They've rewilded our boulevards. They've messed it up and then spent $50,000. I could go through a parade of expenditures that this mayor has undertaken. So to say that somehow his opponent, that I'm going to be cutting public services, is simply untrue. What he's trying to do is deflect away from 4 years of a very, very expensive mayor in New Westminster.
0: All right. And Patrick, you have 45 seconds to respond to that in kind.
1: There's a lot of misleading information in there, but I want to get clear. The things that we've invested in the community, the things that have actually resulted in tax increases in our community, are the things that the people in our community are asking us to invest in. We have invested significantly in our police department, increasing the amount of foot patrols in our city for the first time in a decade. We've increased the amount of staff in our fire department in order to make our emergency responses more robust. We are building safer streets. We are investing in local organizations that are building arts and culture in our community. We are investing in parks and recreation. We are investing in the kind of things that the community demands in order to increase livability. Those aren't pet projects. Those are investments.
3: All right. Thank you both. And we're going to take a little break here and get back to the debate in just a moment. But Amy's got to look at traffic and weather.
4: Yeah, we are still dealing with two issues on Highway 1. One is a stall westbound just west of the Portman. The other is a stall eastbound just at Brunette. So both are causing extra delays. We also have a new collision at Mariner Way and Austin. So expect it to be a bit sluggish there. In Victoria, the overtime ban for bus

0: drivers is in effect as of today, so that means cancellations and delays. You'll need to find the updated schedule at bctransit.com. And we are looking at increasing cloud throughout the day today with a high around 20 degrees. Back with more in about 10 minutes.
1: Amy, thank you so much. I'm here with Municipal Affairs reporter Justin McElroy in studio. Two candidates who are hoping to be the next mayor of New Westminster, incumbent Patrick Johnstone and current city councillor Daniel Fontaine, has been a councillor for 4 years. Our next question goes to Councillor Fontaine. And Daniel, in your 4 years as a councillor, you have opposed Mayor Johnstone on a number of issues around crime and safety in New Westminster. And your platform highlights the what you call safer and cleaner streets as a priority. According to StatsCan, the city's crime severity index has fallen by 10% in the past 5 years. It's lower than the provincial average. Is your criticism of the city's approach to public safety, is it rooted in evidence?
2: Absolutely. And, you know, the mayor often will cite this as the reason why he feels that people in downtown New Westminster, for example, feel safe. Rather than quoting the statistics, I'm going to actually talk to you about the people that are I'm talking to in the city of New Westminster. I talked to Jennifer, a woman who lives downtown. She says
1: those are anecdotes. That's not evidence.
2: I agree with you. I agree with you. But listen here, Stephen. A lot of, as you know, as a reporter, a lot of times the statistics themselves, they're self-reported, right? So people are reporting crime. How do you report that you feel unsafe? You can't report that to the police. And people do feel unsafe. I'm not going to dismiss that. The mayor dismisses that. When people say they feel unsafe in our downtown core, he's dismissed it. And he said, look, the stats are showing things are getting better. What I'm hearing is from women, from families downtown in particular, because that area is an area where people do feel particularly unsafe, that they feel like they need higher police presence. They need more foot patrols. They need more bail officers on the streets. They need to see patios. We've talked about patios being an opportunity to increase safety on the streets. It sounds weird, but put more patios on the street, eyes on the street. So we're looking at those types of initiatives as well.
1: All right. And Patrick, your response?
3: I think the statistics do matter, but I also agree that and that we need to center the people who are living and experiencing the community to find out what their experiences are so we can make sure we're addressing their challenges and actually bringing approaches that work for folks in the community. There's no secret that the problems here are homelessness, untreated mental health, and a poison drug supply. And those, the responses to those, the ultimate solutions to those are homes and healthcare. But, and New Westminster is no different than any other city in that. But in our approach, that is different. It is proactive, it's evidence-based, it's collaborative. And most importantly, we brought the Downtown BIA, the Downtown Business Improvement Association, we brought the Downtown Residents Association in and worked with them in order to develop the tools that we needed in order to address challenges they're feeling in the community.
1: But what do you do about residents still feeling unsafe?
3: We continue to talk to them. I mean, I guess that's the thing. We have a lot of work to do in order to talk to folks about how our approach is working and how we're connecting people with the services and the resources they need. We also continue to push on the provincial government in order to support the housing and the healthcare that these folks actually need to get support. And our approach to this also includes what we call community liaison officers, who are people who are actually working on the streets and are actually talking to residents and talking to business owners and helping them address those day-to-day challenges that they face when seeing disorder on the street.
1: Daniel, quick rebuttal from you.
2: Yeah, well, you just heard the mayor say when you asked him, he said, we'll continue to talk to them. That's been a problem in the city of New Westminster for far too many years, Stephen, is the mayor just talks to people. It's time to listen to communities, listen to neighborhoods. And if you go into New Westminster, it doesn't matter what neighborhood you're in, every single community will tell you, every neighborhood, that City Hall is not listening, this mayor is not listening, and that's something that through our Building a Better New West plan, we're going to change.
1: Justin McElroy.
4: We will now do a general question that will be given to both of you. I know I said 90 seconds each, but we're hard against the clock, so I'm going to make it 60. Over the last 4 years, there have been few municipalities with as much rancor on council as New Westminster. There have been walkouts. There have been shouting matches. Both of you have apologized for your behavior at different points. Do you have any regrets about how council has played out over the last 4 years, or things you wish you have done differently? And what's one thing your opponent is proposing that you think is a decent idea for your city? Mayor Johnstone, we'll start with you.
3: I don't know. I'm trying to think about regrets side. That's an interesting part of the question. I mean, obviously, I came into this as mayor, and I guess I didn't realize how different the role of mayor is from city council is when you're trying to manage that room. And I'll say, when I walked into council my first time as mayor, the first thing I said to this group was, look, we are seven councillors working together, and we have to work together in a

0: collaborative approach in order to solve the problems that the community wants us to hear. We're no longer parties in this room. And unfortunately, my opponent decided to declare himself opposition. And I don't think in a council chamber, that's a room where we have a party and an opposition. It's a room where people have to collaborate together. That's the way it's structured. So it has been challenging, but I think we've worked through it. And ultimately, we agree on most things at that city council. We actually have gotten a lot of work done in New Westminster. So I know the regional media especially likes only talks to local government when there is conflict or when there's rancor, but really, we got a lot of work done in New Westminster, and I'm proud of it. And I'll say, to the second part of that question, there are many motions that Councillor Fontaine has brought to council that council has agreed to, has approved, and we're moving forward with those things. So it hasn't all been rancor. We have been working together when we have to.
1: It hasn't all been rancor. I don't can't think of many shouting matches or walkouts into different councils. But Daniel, the same question to you.
2: Yeah, there's not a lot that I will agree necessarily with Patrick, but I will say it the way it's been characterized isn't quite the way it plays out every single day. But I will say this. When I first got elected, one of the first things I did was I reached out to the mayor. In fact, my council colleague, Councillor Paul Minas, and I reached out and said, how are we going to collaborate over the next 4 years? What can we do? At the end of the meeting, it took 15 minutes. The mayor stood up, walked out. And in the last 4 years, we've had absolutely no conversations. This mayor, I've been trying to work with him. We've all been trying to work with him. I haven't stepped foot in his office in 4 years. He hasn't invited me in for a conversation about a single policy item in 4 years. I don't think that's the kind of leadership that the city of New Westminster needs. If I'm the mayor, doesn't matter who's in council, I'm going to invite them in my office. We're going to talk. And if it's a good idea, Justin, I don't care who brings forward the good idea. I'm going to vote for it. That's not what we've seen with a very hyper-partisan mayor who decides, he says there's no opposition, yet he only appointed me to one committee out of the last 4 years. And he definitely treats councillors like there is an opposition.
3: We are going to have to leave it there for now. That is the early edition portion of this discussion, but stick around, and we are in fact going to continue, and we're going to record part two for our podcast and then put the whole thing together on the podcast. And we'll post a full video of this debate as well to our YouTube page. Daniel Fontaine, Patrick Johnstone, thank you so much. And we will continue the conversation. Right now, Amy Bell's got the latest on traffic and weather.
4: Still dealing with a stall or a collision westbound Highway 1 just west of the Portman Bridge, but it looks like they've cleared the problem that was eastbound just before Brunette. There is also still a crash at Mariner Way in Austin on the Burnaby-Vancouver border, a collision at Boundary and Canada Way, and also a stall northbound at the north end of the Ironworkers Memorial, so expect some delays there. As for the weather, we're going to see stormy conditions for the west side of Vancouver Island, increasing cloud and a chance of showers for Victoria, and mainly cloudy with a slight chance of showers for us here in Metro Vancouver. I'll have one last look, though, right after the news.
3: Amy, thank you so much. It is 8:30 now and time for the CBC Local and Regional News with Drew Karakas.
5: Good morning. It's 15 degrees and partly cloudy in Vancouver and Victoria. It was a good night for Prime Minister Mark Carney and his Liberal government. The Liberal candidates won all three of yesterday's by-elections, including in North Vancouver, Capilano, where Braden Cayley is the new MP-elect. It gives the Liberals a slim majority in the House of Commons. Cayley won the seat that was left vacant by former MP Jonathan Wilkinson, who stepped down to become Canada's ambassador to the European Union. Liberal MPs Hedy Fry and Gregor Robertson were at last night's election night party in the Lonsdale neighbourhood.
6: Braden has grown, always been there, always solid, always ready to support the Liberal Party. I am so happy for him tonight because I'll tell you, he's winning.
7: And those of us who've known Braden for many, many years know his commitment to Canada, to BC, to Vancouver. I don't think any of us that have worked with Braden are surprised that he will be the new Member of Parliament for North Vancouver Capilano.
5: The Liberals also won the by-elections in Ontario and Quebec. Six other by-elections are expected to be called in the coming months. Commuters in Greater Victoria could experience some transit delays today as unionized employees escalate their job action in their dispute with BC Transit. Unifor Local 333 says its members will refuse overtime starting today, and that could have an impact on transit service. The workers have been without a collective agreement for more than a year. The union launched limited job action last month with a ban on wearing their uniforms. BC Attorney General Nikki Sharma wants the parent company of Facebook and Instagram to implement new safeguards for children in Canada. Last week, Meta settled a lawsuit in the

0: U.S. for $18 billion. Several states accused the company of designing its apps to be addictive for children. Brandon Lohr is with an organization that teaches digital literacy and safety to students and says Meta might be waiting for Canada to establish its own rules.
1: Organizations are not going to do anything beyond the bare minimum that they have to. Any implementation of extra steps and rules will add complexity, will add cost to the bottom line.
0: Sharma says BC will continue to push for stronger and enforceable protections for children and young people online. The housing market in BC remains relatively weak, partly because of the economic uncertainty caused by tariffs imposed by the Trump administration. But Greater Vancouver realtors say Canada's immigration policy is another major factor. The organization's chief economist, Andrew Liss, says the data show a direct connection between lower immigration numbers and an increase in vacancy rates.
2: With way fewer people coming on that side of the equation, there is a much less strong case for investment into property at the moment.
0: The organization says the summer months have been slower than expected, and it expects a slight decrease in overall home sales for the region, revising its forecast from earlier this year. 2 years ago, the federal government announced it was cutting immigration targets, citing the need to manage population growth more sustainably. Vancouver firefighters believe a small fire last night at the former Plaza of Nations on the north side of False Creek was started deliberately. The fire was outside the old BC Pavilion. Smoke was widely visible at about 7:30 last night. There was no one inside the building at the time, and there was little damage to the structure. Police say the matter is still under investigation. Hundreds of people were on hand in Summerland last night to say thank you to their local firefighters. They played a big role in protecting homes from the Bald Range wildfire last month. Jane Blayborn was at last night's event.
3: We really, really appreciate all they've done for us because we saved a lot of homes.
0: The Bald Range fire started on August 7th and grew to more than 250 square kilometers on the west side of Okanagan Lake. Environment Canada has issued a special weather statement as a weather system moves in from the Pacific Ocean. It's expected to bring heavy rain and gusty winds to the north and central coast and to western parts of Vancouver Island today before easing off tomorrow. Forecasters say there could be a sudden rise in water levels in some rivers, as well as localized flooding. And a mysterious island that was recently spotted floating in the Williston Lake Reservoir in northern BC has been sighted again. Bob Gammer with BC Hydro says the floating mass of woody debris has been getting international attention.
3: Just knowing the risks that these firefighters go through.
4: Experts from around the world are looking at this. People who are familiar with satellite imagery and have access to that data are looking at this.
0: The island is about the size of two football fields. It was first spotted near Mackenzie and 100 kilometers from the WAC Bennett Dam. Gammer says the island is considered too dangerous for anyone to try to walk on it. 8:35 now, and that's the CBC local and regional news.
5: Drew, thank you so much.
0: Oh, yeah.
5: Drew Karakus in the CBC Vancouver newsroom, and we are wrapping things up for this Tuesday, the 1st of September. Amy is here with, what's been a busy morning in traffic?
6: We are still dealing with a crash westbound Highway 1 west of the Portman Bridge. Lots of volume there and lots of volume trying to get onto the North Shore. Not helping is a stall on the Ironworkers northbound at the north end. It is lined up through Vancouver into Burnaby from before Willingdon. We also have a crash at Boundary and Canada Way. There's a new collision at First Avenue and Rupert. Still on scene for a collision at Mariner Way and Austin, and still very busy southbound into the Massey Tunnel. Oak Street is also very busy. And we will see increasing cloud throughout the day here in Metro Vancouver and in Victoria with a slight chance of showers later on, high around 21 degrees.
5: Amy, thank you so much. And coming up tomorrow on the program, around the Lower Mainland, parents and kids are preparing for a new school year. That often involves setting up new routines and dealing with anxiety around new teachers and classrooms and new classmates as well. Going to talk about how to navigate all of that. And of course, a little later on today, we will be posting our podcast, This is Vancouver. As we close down here right now, we are going to bring Patrick Johnstone and Daniel Fontaine back into studio to record part two of the debate, which you will hear on our podcast, This is Vancouver, a little later on today.

0: Good morning. Here are your headlines from the CBC Vancouver newsroom. I'm Tarnjeet Parmar. It was a big win for Mark Carney and his Liberal government. The Liberal candidates won all three of yesterday's federal by-elections, including in North Vancouver, Capilano, where Braden Cayley is the new MP-elect. It gives the Liberals a slim majority in the House of Commons. The Liberals also won the by-elections in Ontario and Quebec. Six other by-elections are expected to be called in the coming months. BC is expecting to see heavy rainfall in the first storm system to hit the coast this fall, starting today. Environment Canada has issued a special weather statement warning of the storm's arrival to the north and central coast. People are being warned of a possible sudden rise in river water levels and flooding. Strong wind is expected to hit coastal parts of the region, with winds peaking tonight and lasting into tomorrow. And commuters in Greater Victoria could experience some transit delays today as unionized employees escalate their job action today in their dispute with BC Transit. Unifor Local 333 says its members will refuse overtime starting today, and that could have an impact on transit service. The workers have been without a collective agreement for more than a year. The union launched limited job action last month with a ban on wearing their uniforms. Those are your headlines from the CBC Vancouver newsroom. For more news anytime, go to the website, cbc.ca/bc, or you can use the CBC News app.
1: I'm Paul Hunter, and you're listening to The Current. Throughout the summer, we've been bringing you the best of CBC podcasts. Today, we continue Dirtbag Climber. It investigates the unsolved homicide of a rock climber found dead in Squamish, BC. It's a story filled with dozens of false identities and a sordid, complicated secret past. Here is episode 2 with host Stephen Chua.
2: It's early July and the heat wave is bearing down on the east coast of the U.S. Producers Kathleen Goldhar and Chris Kelly are walking up to a house that has seen better days.
3: Very strange house.
2: In this suburb of Boston, the houses are all far back from the winding road, and the tall evergreens offer a bit of relief from the intense heat.

0: Good morning, it's 10:30. I'm Drew Karakis. You're listening to CBC Radio 1. Vancouver fire investigators believe a small fire last night at the former Plaza of Nations on the north side of False Creek was started deliberately. The fire was outside the old BC Pavilion. Smoke was widely visible at about 7:30 last night. There was no one inside the building at the time, and there was little damage to the structure. Vancouver police say the matter is still under investigation. Transit riders in Greater Victoria could experience some delays today as union employees escalate their job action in their dispute with BC Transit. Unifor Local 333 says its members are refusing overtime starting today, and that could have an impact on bus service. The workers have been without a collective agreement for more than a year. The union launched limited job action last month with a ban on wearing their uniforms. Environment Canada has issued a special weather statement as a weather system moves in from the Pacific Ocean. It's expected to bring heavy rain and gusty winds to the north and central coast and to western parts of Vancouver Island before easing off tomorrow. Forecasters say there's a risk of rapidly rising rivers as well as some localized flooding. In the weather for Metro Vancouver and the South Coast, Environment Canada says we will see increasing cloudiness this afternoon with rain expected later on. Today's high near 20, rain tonight and tomorrow.
1: I'm Garvey Bailey in for Tom Power. You're listening to Q. Some artists do their best work alone. Others thrive when someone else is in the room pushing an idea or a song somewhere unexpected. Thundercat, also known as Steven Bruner, can truly exist in both camps. But he comes from a musical lineage where collaboration is a key ingredient, where music feels more like a conversation between artists.

from his new album Distracted. That's Thundercat featuring Willow with a song called Thunder Wave. Thundercat is a Grammy-winning virtuoso bassist who came up through the jazz scene in Los Angeles alongside artists like Kamasi Washington and Flying Lotus. He's pushed those traditions into hip-hop and experimental pop, working with the likes of Kendrick Lamar and Childish Gambino, Snoop Dogg, Erykah Badu, the list goes on. His most recent album, Distracted, features collaborations with Willow, with A$AP Rocky, Tame Impala, and his late dear friend, Mac Miller. Mac appears on a song they recorded together before his death in 2000.

0: to make ends meet.
1: Compared to the last year, I was checking the price list. It's huge changes, and price hike is another major pain point. There is no savings at all, and we are struggling.
0: Research from UBC earlier this year found that a family's economic resources can affect how their children develop. UBC Associate Professor Martine Goon says it's been trending the wrong direction for 20 years.
2: Families who struggle financially, the more they struggle financially, the more the children struggle with regard to succeeding in school, their mental health, their well-being, their academic and social trajectories.
3: That report from Arden McLeod, and that's the CBC News from Vancouver. Taking a look at the forecast now for Metro Vancouver and the South Coast, Environment Canada says we will see increasing cloudiness today. It also says there's a chance of rain this afternoon with the high near 20. Periods of rain expected this evening with the low down to 15 degrees. Tomorrow, more rain near noon and winds tomorrow to 40 kilometers an hour, the high near 17 degrees. Mainly cloudy conditions Thursday, clearing Friday, a few clouds Saturday. Right now in Vancouver, 18 degrees.
4: Listen, last week we got a big return. Erykah Badu gave us her first studio album in more than a decade. It's called Before the World Blows. It's a collaboration with The Alchemist, one of the most acclaimed producers in hip-hop. So today, I check in on Erykah's new album and her legacy up to this point. I'm Elamine Abdul-Mahmoud, and this is Commotion. Jamila Lemieux is here. Naila Kalita May is here. And Mark Anthony Neal is here. Hello to all of you. Welcome to the show.
5: Hey, what's up, man?
4: 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Listen, the new album is the occasion, so I think that is probably the place for us to start. So let's just start with this.

0: Good morning. Here are your headlines from the CBC Vancouver newsroom. I'm Tarnjeet Parmar. It was a big win for Mark Carney and his Liberal government. The Liberal candidates won all three of yesterday's federal by-elections, including in North Vancouver, Capilano, where Braden Cayley is the new MP-elect. It gives the Liberals a slim majority in the House of Commons. The Liberals also won the by-elections in Ontario and Quebec. Six other by-elections are expected to be called in the coming months. BC is expected to see heavy rainfall in the first storm system to hit the coast this fall starting today. Environment Canada has issued a special weather statement warning of the storm's arrival to the north and central coast. People are being warned of a possible sudden rise in river water levels and flooding. Strong wind is expected to hit coastal parts of the region with winds peaking tonight and lasting into tomorrow. And commuters in Greater Victoria could experience some transit delays today as unionized employees escalate their job action in their dispute with BC Transit. Unifor Local 333 says its members will refuse overtime starting today, and that could have an impact on transit service. The workers have been without a collective agreement for more than a year. The union launched limited job action last month with a ban on wearing their uniforms. Those are your headlines from the CBC Vancouver newsroom. For more news anytime, you can go to the website. cbc.ca/bc, or you can use the CBC News app.
1: Actor Ben McKenzie may be best known for The OC, where he played Ryan, the brooding heartthrob. He's played a lot of roles, cops, lawyers, federal agents, but in a real-life twist, he's now fighting something different.
2: Crypto bears no relation to any real-world asset, so it's a very strange thing that you're investing in. I argue, and economists much fancier than me, Nobel Prize-winning economists, argue that because there is no there, that is a Ponzi scheme.
1: Why is the bad boy from a teen drama firing shots at cryptocurrency? Well, because he has something to say.

Let's have a show of hands. Who's already over the trade war? Everyone, hands up. Good. As a country, we've been pretty fixated. Like, we almost know the color of U.S. trade rep Jameson Greer's socks. So we know we care. More than two-thirds of our exports go south, so we kind of have to care.

0: 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I'm Paul Havershrood. You know who didn't mix money and friendship? Shakespeare. Neither a borrower nor a lender be, for loan oft loses both itself and friend. Okay, so don't loan money to friends. Sure. But what if you and your BFFs save money together?
1: When Marcy Gray met her friend Chelsea in Calgary nearly a decade ago, they just clicked.
2: We have an obsession with dogs. So her and I had our dogs together and they always hung out. So
1: they also love travel and baseball. So a few years ago, they decided to go to Toronto to catch a game.

0: Welcome to The Story From Here. I'm Sarah Penton in Kelowna, sitting in for Gloria Makarenko.
1: A big kind of driver of this is our misunderstanding of what women's symptoms look like. So women don't present with sort of the typical symptoms of heart disease or stroke. We often have what's called menorrhagia, or a heart attack that is attributed more to the small vessels rather than large obstructive disease. So this looks different.

Good afternoon. Here are your headlines from the CBC Vancouver newsroom. I'm Tarnjeet Parmar. The province says human error in the budget inflated natural gas royalties by $1.5 billion over 5 years. A spokesperson says errors include issues with currency conversion linked back to price forecasts from third parties. They say the mistake has been corrected and will be revealed in a quarterly update later on this month. Premier David Eby insists there will be limited impacts to the average British Columbian. BC is expected to see heavy rainfall in the first storm system to hit the coast this fall, starting today.

and Summerland here in British Columbia. You can listen back to the show anytime at The Story From Here on CBC Listen. Today's show and all our previous episodes are posted there. This coming Monday is Labor Day. Good reason to go out on Bachman Turner Overdrive's hit song, Taking Care of Business. The Story From Here is produced by Ann Pendon. I'm Sarah Penton in Kelowna, sitting in for Gloria Makarenko.

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2: Hello, I'm Dan Burritt, in for Gloria Makarenko. Coming up on the coast, what is behind a billion-dollar budget error in BC? How indigenous businesses are handling American tariffs, and want to be on Eurovision? You can sign up now. That's after the CBC local news.
3: This is CBC News from Vancouver. Good afternoon, I'm Amelia John. BC Ferries is canceling several sailings between Nanaimo and Vancouver because of mechanical issues with the Queen of Cowichan. Cancellations may continue into tomorrow as crews work to get the boat back in order. It comes as labor unions launch a campaign calling for future BC Ferries vessels to be built in the province. Premier David Eby says he has trust in the ferry operator to upkeep performance.
4: The Minister of Transportation has been clear with BC Ferries around our expectations related to performance. These are aging vessels.